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100.9 The Creek, the sound and soul of Central Georgia. Welcome into 8 to Late. Kicking off the week, it's the Monday edition. I am Matt, back in with you after an excellent first weekend of the month, first Friday, and of course, first Saturday. And I hear that Saturday was really, really busy here in downtown Macon. So that's two in a row, actually three in a row now in downtown Macon. And we're building towards the 27th, of course, the first annual Creek Fest, celebrating 10 years of 100.9 The Creek on the airwaves here in Macon, Georgia. Also celebrating some other big anniversaries this month, the 50th anniversary of The Rookery. And we've also got some musical-related anniversaries that we will talk about as well. So a lot to get into this evening. So let's kick it off right now with the California Honey Drops. This is called Ripple.

change. Up next now, let's get into new music. This comes courtesy of the Red Clay Strays. Now, this band formed back in 2016, and they dropped their first album 6 years later, back in 2022, Moment of Truth. And then 2 years later, they dropped Made by These Moments. And right now, we're gearing up for the release of their third album, Grateful, which comes out, actually, I say it comes out, it came out on Friday, for First Friday. So let's get into a number off the new album. This is called Devil in My Ear.

0: 100.9 The Creek, the sound and soul of Central Georgia. New music there from the Red Clay Strays. That's called Devil in My Ear. I mentioned earlier right off the rip that we would talk about some anniversaries this year. The 10th anniversary of the forming of the Red Clay Strays. They formed way back in 2016. Released their debut album, Moment of Truth, in 2022. In 2024, we saw Made by These Moments. And then their newest album, Grateful, dropped last Friday on RCA Records and is available on all your major streaming services. And they've got a couple of new singles and videos out for the new album as well. So get on over to YouTube or whatever streaming service you use to watch videos and check out If I Didn't Know You and Demons in Your Choir. 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Keep it locked right here to the sound and soul of Central Georgia. 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

100.9 The Creek, the sound and soul of Central Georgia. We just heard Aaron Lee Tazjian. That's a new one called Lost and All Alone. Right now, we're going to throw back in time. We're going all the way back to 1956. This is one of those cases of a song being recorded and almost immediately getting its official release. I'm talking about Johnny Cash. His fourth single, I Walk the Line, was recorded on April the 2nd, 1956. Its official release, May the 5th. This was the second time in Johnny's early career where he released a single mere weeks after recording it. The same thing happened with Cry, Cry, Cry, as well as Hey Porter. So we're going to throw back 1956. Here's the Man in Black. It's Johnny Cash with I Walk the Line.

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100.9 The Creek, the sound and soul of Central Georgia. That was the Wood Brothers with a new one. That's called Pilgrim. We're going to throw back to 2016. This is from the second studio album from Brent Cobb, the Shine On Rainy Day album. Here's the song that kicked off an entire festival. It's Brent Cobb with South of Atlanta.

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The Creek, thrown back to 1953. That was Hank Williams with Your Cheatin' Heart. That came out about a month after his untimely passing. And it was the B-side of the single. The A-side was actually Kalijah. The B-side, Your Cheatin' Heart. And in the wake of his death, sales absolutely took off like a rocket. The single selling easily over a million copies at the time of release. And it topped the Billboard Top Country and Western Records for over 6 weeks. So let's bring it now into the present with brand new music from Fantastic Cat. The song is called Donnie Takes the Bus.

0: Out of Hell. That's a Fantastic Cat with Donnie Takes the Bus. You can pick up their new album now on all major streaming services and over at bandcamp.com. 8 to 8 is going to take a quick break. We'll be right back in here on the Sound and Soul of Central Georgia. 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

100.9 The Creek, the sound and soul of Central Georgia. Welcome back into 8 to Late, coming your way this Monday night. New music there from Caleb Cottle. That's called Slow Growth. Speaking of slow, the WWE about to start their slow process back to the United States, wrapping up their European tour with tonight's edition of Raw from Paris. Now, say tonight's edition, the show actually went out at 2 p.m. on Netflix due to the time change difference. The program has been starting at 2 p.m. the last few weeks. Things set to return to their normal time slots next week. Now, even though the show has already been available, yours truly hasn't watched it, so no spoilers for Raw today. However, we'll have a Raw recap on hand for tomorrow. Getting excited about the kickoff of SummerSlam. We still have a couple of PLE events to get through, including the King of the Ring tournament, which wraps up at the King of the Ring PLE, and then right after that, on the road to SummerSlam, the biggest wrestling party of the summer, and a lot of WWE news going on this week. It was announced today that TKO and WWE's lawsuit filed by their shareholders has been it's been pulled. Apparently, a settlement was reached in the early hours before the trial was set to begin. No details have been put out at this point about that, but yes, the lawsuit not moving forward at this time. So very, very interesting right there. Also, there has been speculation that WWE superstar and recently unmasked Chad Gable, a.k.a. the original El Grande Americano, may be moving over temporarily to work with Eric Bischoff at Hulk Hogan's American Freestyle Wrestling, the Real American Wrestling. Those of you that are familiar with Chad Gable's past know that he was an Olympian in Roman Greco-style wrestling. Well, apparently Eric Bischoff is working to get him into American Freestyle Wrestling. I don't know whether that means he'll be a coach, a manager-type personality, or whether he will actually put on a singlet and compete. But Bischoff states that they're close to inking that deal with WWE's blessing, and that they look forward to bringing more and more WWE superstars over to the Freestyle Wrestling program. So we'll see if I can get some more info before the Raw recap tomorrow, but there's a little wrestling tidbit for you. Let's get into it now and kick off hour number two with King Fish. This is Another Life Goes By.

100.9 The Creek, the sound and soul of Central Georgia. We just heard the Black Pumas. That's called Colors. Moving on now, we're going to hear from the Black Keys. This is a new take on an old classic. This is Where There's Smoke, There's Fire.

0: 100.9 The Creek, the sound and soul of Central Georgia. We just heard the Black Keys with the lead-off track from their new album, Peaches, their 14th studio album out now on Warner Records and Easy Eye Sound. It's a covers album, and Pitchfork states that it was billed as the Black Keys at their most natural since their debut back in 2002 with The Big Come Up. The 10-song album features cuts from Arthur Crudup, David Kimberer Jr., Earl Hooker, R.L. Burnside, and many, many more. Again, the new album Peaches, available now wherever you find your music. 8 to 8 returns after this message. Keep it locked right here to the sound and soul of Central Georgia. 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
2: 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Tom Patterson, John Johnny Moe Mollica, Michael Pierce, Kevin Cantwell, and a stellar lineup of many more artists are bringing their talents to town. 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Best part? 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That's right. It's absolutely free. 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

100.9 The Creek, the sound and soul of Central Georgia. That was the Alice Cooper Band with the title track off their classic Billion Dollar Babies. One of the coolest album covers and packages back of the 70s. Remember the wallet and then some of the copies had some Alice Cooper bucks on the inside. And if you go see him live, you can score yourself some of those Alice Cooper bucks when they go into that song. Normally towards the end of the show and they rain down Alice bucks all over the audience. I thoroughly enjoyed seeing him here in Macon last year. In fact, saw him twice last year. Saw him at the Atrium Health Amphitheater. And then I went and caught Alice Cooper with Judas Priest up in Atlanta. My goodness, you talk about a match made in heaven, those two bands. And what was really great was Alice did so much of his 80s really sort of heavy metal era to match up with Priest, and Priest nodded back to Alice, and they did a number of their 70s songs. Some of those 70s albums from Priest are just absolute perfection, and so it was really cool to see both bands kind of tailor their set lists to kind of match the other. It was really, really cool. Anyway, let's keep it rolling now and hear from Professor Longhair. This is called Red Beans.

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100.9 The Creek, the sound and soul of Central Georgia. We just heard Swamp Dog, That's My Hang-Ups, Ain't Hung Up No More. Let's keep it rolling and hear new music from Low Cut Connie. This number is called Can't Be Wrong.

0: 100.9 The Creek, the sound and soul of Central Georgia. We just heard Low Cut Connie with a new one. That's called Can't Be Wrong. 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

0: Stone Go, and Fa San. I'm Tracy Rivas. I am Yuchi in Muscogee Creek and of the Wolf Clan from the Polecat Ceremonial Ground. Prior to their removal, my ancestors lived along the Okmulgee River. 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As Director of Advocacy at the Okmulgee National Park and Reserve Initiative, I'm excited about the efforts to designate the Okmulgee Mounds as Georgia's first national park, which will be co-managed by the National Park Service and the Muscogee Creek Nation. 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

0: 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We just heard Kansas with their classic Carry On Wayward Son. Don't forget, they're going to be rocking out the Atrium Health Amphitheater this Friday with special guests, 38 special, and more special guests with Macon's own Damon Johnson and his band Brother Kane. Damon Johnson, born right here in Macon, Georgia, he would go on to jam out on stages around the world with Alice Cooper, with Thin Lizzy. He's been holding down stage right with Lynyrd Skynyrd now for about 2.5-3 years, and man, my goodness, he is just an absolute guitar slinger if ever there were one. And he's from right here in Macon, Georgia. His band Brother Kane rocked us in the 90s, and they are back in a big way with a brand new album, Magnolia Medicine, available now on all major streaming services. Get over and check that thing out before the show this Friday. And again, that's going to be Atrium Health Amphitheater. For tickets and info, head over to the Macon Central X website. We're going to keep it rolling now and throwback to the late 70s when Queen dropped that little album called Jazz and took us all on a bicycle race.
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100.9 The Creek, the sound and soul of Central Georgia. That was Social D with Ball and Chain. Moving on now, let's hear new music from the Turnpike Troubadours. This song is called Brought Me.

0: 100.9 The Creek, the sound and soul of Central Georgia. New music from the Turnpike Troubadours. That's called Brought Me, off their 2023 comeback, A Cat in the Rain, out now on Bossier City Records. They released a new record just over a year ago, The Price of Admission. Go check that out as well. Lots of new music, including a live album from the Turnpike Troubadours. For more info, go follow them over on social or over on their website. 8 to 8's got some really cool prog coming your way right after the break. Keep it locked right here to the sound and soul of Central Georgia. 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

100.9 The Creek, the sound and soul of Central Georgia. We just heard Lynyrd Skynyrd with the title track from 1976's Give Me Back My Bullets. Before that, we heard King Crimson with their classic In the Court of the Crimson King. Up next, let's keep it rolling with Dwight Yoakam. This song features Maria McKee. This is called Bury Me.

100.9 The Creek, the sound and soul of Central Georgia. That was Nick Lowe with Tokyo Bay. Moving on now, we're going to hear from Driving and Crying, who come back to Macon on June the 18th when they stop in for a show at the Capitol Theater. 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

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Welcome back into 8 to Late. Kicking off the final hour together this Monday night. Let's give it up there for Tedeschi Trucks. That's a brand new one called Be Kind. We're going to keep rolling with more new music right now with singer-songwriter Emily Nenny. This is called In the Morning.

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That was Graham Parsons with I Can't Dance. 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Let's keep it rolling now and hear new music from The Revivalists. This is called Heart Stop.

100.9 The Creek, the sound and soul of Central Georgia. How about that? New music from the Revivalists. That's called Heartstop. And I mentioned right off the rip this evening that no Raw recap tonight. Of course, Raw emanated from Paris, the final Raw on the European tour. So they will start the trek back to the U.S. and the King of the Ring tournament will continue on. But I want to give everyone the opportunity to see the program before having any spoilers roll out here on 8 till 8. So we'll get into that tomorrow. I'll see if I can get some more info on what's going on. TKO and WWE's lawsuit against their shareholders was stopped in the early morning hours this morning, the same week that the trial was supposed to kick off. The trial, which would have seen Chief Content Officer Paul Triple H Levesque, Nick Khan, the president of WWE, as well as former owner Vince McMahon, all taking the stand. It was also rumored that Triple H's wife, Stephanie McMahon, would be called to the stand as well. But now none of that is going to happen. A settlement was reached, and of course, due to the nature of the settlement, no info has been released regarding what that means. But Vince McMahon, of course, still in the news right now. He's got the federal trial with charges that relate back to that scandal featuring former WWE employee Janelle Grant. We'll just call it the hush money trial. A lot of unsavory things going on over there. So Vince McMahon still will be seeing the inside of a courtroom this year, but for something totally different. So we'll see what we can find out about this shareholder lawsuit, and also what that means for programming for WWE. They've been on such a hot streak since the AAA show a week ago, which featured the big mask versus mask match between the Americanos, and you were really hoping that was going to be the catalyst to

0: really move this thing back up into graceful territory for the company. So we'll have to see how all this shakes out. But anyway, no Raw recap tonight. We'll do that tomorrow here on the program. Going to step out for the final break of the evening. Keep it locked right here to the sound and soul of Central Georgia. 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
1: 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You know what's cool about 100.9? It's a trick question. Everything is cool about 100.9. The Creek is awesome.
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100.9 The Creek, the sound and soul of Central Georgia. We just heard Marcus King with Hard Working Man. Now let's hear from the Queen of Soul, the late great Aretha Franklin. This is The House That Jack Built. This is a house.

100.9 The Creek, the sound and soul of Central Georgia. Hey, it's Matt signing off for the evening. Thank you so much for hanging out here late on the airwaves. Don't forget, if you're out of the listening area, you can always take us with you on the go. Streamthecreek.com. And also a lot of Creek activities coming up as we are in the finish, the wind up towards Creek Fest, which is happening Saturday, June the 27th here in downtown Macon. Tell your friends, tell your family, tell your coworkers, tell people that you want to spend a Saturday afternoon with. All about it. We'll have more info, including the full lineup, as well as other side things going on the day of the festival. It's going to be a total street party down here on Cherry Street, celebrating 10 years of the Creek emanating here out of Macon, Georgia. So stick with us. We're just weeks away from that, and it's going to be the party of the first half of the summer, and then of course a month later we'll have Brag Jam. So two big community events. Shutting down a good portion of downtown Macon the way it ought to be in the summertime, right? So anyway, we'll see you back in here tomorrow. Same Creek time, same Creek channel. Be safe on the highways. Have a good

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1: Took a whole lot of time just to get up that hill. 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
1: Right. 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A 2-liter bottle of Shasta and my All Rush mixtape. Let's rock.
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1: All right, now you boys just stay here and watch the car. 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

Hi, this is Bobby Rush. Soul is the sound, making joy is the town. There'll be any X really lays it down. Love that station. I love them porcupine meat too.

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0: 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Your cousin, Marvin Berry. 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

Fords and Lincolns was setting the pace. That story is true, I'm here to say I was driving that Model A. It's got a Lincoln motor and it's really souped up. That Model A body makes it look like a pup's got 8 cylinders and uses them all. Got overdrive, just won't stall. With a 4-barrel carb and a dual exhaust, with 4 living gears you can really get lost. Got safety tubes, but I ain't scared. 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

All of a sudden, in a wink of an eye, a Cadillac sedan passed us by. I said, boys, it's a mark for me. By then, the taillight was all you could see. Now the fellas ribbed me for being behind, so I thought I'd make the Lincoln unwind. Took my foot off the gas, and man alive, I shoved it on down into overdrive. Wound it up to 110, my speedometer said that I hit top end. My foot was glued like lead to the floor, that's all there is, and there ain't no more. Now the boys all thought I lost my sense, and telephone poles looked like a picket fence. They said, slow down, I see spots, the lines on the road just look like dots. 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My fenders was clicking the guardrail post, the guy beside me was white as a ghost.

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1: You're not really wearing that, are you?
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1: You see, that's the whole point of being the government. 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
3: Well, good morning to you. Good morning. Hopefully you're having a decent one because, I mean, you might as well get up. It's time now. I mean, you might still be laying in the bed, you know, trying to tuck back in under them covers thinking, you know, if I just lay here for like 5 more minutes, I'll be all right. Just have 5 more minutes and I'll be good. No, you won't. The 5 more minutes is going to fly by like 30 seconds and it's just going to make you mad and you're going to keep hitting that button. So go on, get up. It's time to get up. Welcome to Creekside Mornings for a beautiful, a wonderful, a fantastic Tuesday, June 9th, 2026. Yes, let's get on up now. It is Tuesday. You made it past your Monday, so we're happy about that. You've hit your Tuesday, and like I said, you got things to do. It's all kind of stuff to get into. So if you are waking up this morning, like I said, didn't tuck back in or hit that snooze button, you know, 10 times on your way up this morning.
4: Let me pull it!

I hit it like once. Or did I? No, yeah, no, I hit it like once. I hit it like once. Okay, yeah, maybe that tucked under the covers thing was more for me. But I got up. I'm here. I mean, I'm not in my pajamas. So I must have gotten up and left my house. Even though it feels like I live here a lot. Either way, this is not my home. I sleep other places. So I got up. I'm going to need you to get up and do the same thing. It's going to be a great day. We're going to have a phenomenal day. Things are going to go our way today. That was a hard bell ring. My spirit must have felt that one, because I didn't even give that one like a half tap. That was like a full tap, and I wasn't even expecting to do that. But yeah, we got things to do. We got things to do this week. We got things to prepare for, so we might as well get them done now so that as we get on through our week, we ain't got to be stressing about that. We ain't got to be worried about that. Hopefully, as parents, hello to my parents out there, that you still have some groceries left in your house. Maybe there's a Capri Sun left back in that back corner, and if there is, yeah, the kids ain't up right now. If there's a Tropical Punch Capri Sun still left in that box back there, back in the very back, you know what I'm talking about, right? Go and grab that thing. Go and get it. Dang, I mean, they didn't drink up all of them, and you bought them. I mean, let's be real, you bought them. Okay, and I saw on Rihanna's TikTok the other day, and I'm gonna have to get me one. Apparently, Capri Sun still hit. They've remained unchanged, and I'm here for that. And the fact that you still gotta, you know, stab the pouch to get to it is still a thing. And I'm here for that. So now I need to go get me a Capri Sun. Maybe I'll do that while y'all listen to this music from a man that will be here for Creek Fest coming up in a few weeks. This is Brother Wallace. You're the man here on the Creek.

All right, then take it all the way back, Mr. Arthur Crudup. But that's all right. It is all right. It's all right now, Mama. Any way you do it, you could feel the Elvis interpretation where he got it from. The rhythm was in my head. So yeah, that's a good one. Now, way to kick that one back here on a Tuesday. Let's give you your weather real quick, shall we? It is currently 71 degrees outside in beautiful downtown Macon. Today we're gonna have a high of 84. Now it's gonna be cloudy most of your day today. If we get some rain, looks like we might get a little bit here in the next hour or so, but then it might pick back up later on this afternoon, about 3-4 o'clock. And it's just showing, you know, we're gonna have spots of rain in and out over the next couple of days, so nothing really is going to change with that, but we need it, so we'll take it. Temperatures will still be ranging between 84. We'll hit the 90s as we get close to the weekend and things of that nature, but it's going to be a bit warm, and we're going to have some rain pop in and out, so you know the humidity and all of that will come into play. But that does not matter. Just because we might have a little rain cloud, there's nothing wrong with that. Put on some rain boots, get your umbrella, things of that nature, and get on out, because you've got things to do. You've got responsibilities, as Tommy Pickles would say. You got things you got to get out and do starting tomorrow night and then Thursday. Then you got the weekend and all kind of stuff. You got activities for you, the family, all of those things. So we'll get into those here in a bit and talk about all the things that you can be involved in. Some costing you absolutely nothing. Some costing you a minimal fee. Either way, you're going to get great entertainment through and throughout. So right now, how about we play some more music? How about some record company?

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1: And this is Tanya.
0: And we are the War and Treaty.
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2: 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Tom Patterson, John Johnny Mo Mollica, Michael Pierce, Kevin Cantwell, and a stellar lineup of many more artists are bringing their talents to town. 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Best part? 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
1: What'd it say, Daryl?
0: You will never leave Harlan alive.
1: This place, 100.9 The Creek, the sound and soul of Central Georgia. That was Daryl Scott, You'll Never Leave Harlan Alive. I've told this story before, and I don't care. It is, I'll say it again now. We have been playing that song since the inception of the station, coming up on 10 years, July 8th. Like, we're like less than a month away now from the anniversary of the 10 year. But we've been playing that song a long time, right? And I've heard it tons of times, okay? I've always liked the song. It's not a bad song, okay? There's that. But maybe it was just the convergence of all the things last year of me attending what really was my first true, real award show last year, going to the Americana Awards and Honor Show. So that's one. At going to the Ryman Auditorium, the mother church of country music and the one of the most acoustically pristine places in the world, in my opinion. And having my first experience hearing sounds and music come through that building. And then the fact of Daryl Scott being on stage with the McCrary sisters and all these other legends on stage singing that song right there. When the harmonies ring out in the hood, when the sun comes up about 10 in the morning and the sun goes down about 3 in the day, when you hear those harmonies ringing out through Ryman Auditorium, it does something to your nervous system, okay? I believe it changes your DNA, because it did for me. I am so in love with that song now, and every time I hear that song, I think about that moment. Just in the thing about the last year's Americana Fest was surrounded by three songs. I listened to three songs the entire time I was in Nashville. You'll Never Leave Harlan Alive because of the Americana Award Show. Maggie Rose's No One Gets Out Alive, because that's when I truly fell in love with Maggie, is seeing her sing that song live at the Ryman Auditorium. And Zach Top's When You See Me. Like, those three songs, I don't know what it was about Nashville, but those three songs had me in a chokehold. Anyway, speaking of 10 years and speaking of the anniversary, we dip back into the vault tonight with another episode of the incredible show hosted by your president of the Great American Chamber of Commerce, the one, the only, Miss Jessica Walden, and her show Love Child of Rock. She'll be talking to Gladriel tonight, which is absolutely perfect to be talking to Allman Brothers royalty and lineage and family and history, and they have a great relationship going back decades. And it's good to have that show be the vault show for this week, as we go into what an incredible week, celebrating Greg Allman and the Allman Brothers Band and all of that, celebrating them this week with the doc release. And as I said, you got stuff kind of happening today, tomorrow, and Thursday. And today, I feel like that is what you do today. Today, you listen to Jessica and Gladriel talk about the family and talk about the brotherhood and talk about that. And Jessica does a great job hosting that show, and especially that episode with the history that they have. So start this remembrance weekend, this remembrance week that we're having here in Macon with Listen to Love Child of Rock tonight here on The Creek. Or you can stream it

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1: That's it right there, Muddy. 100.9 The Creek. The sound and soul of Central Georgia. That's I Want to Be Loved. From Muddy Waters here on Creekside Mornings. Charles Davis hanging out with you. Coming up very soon, after the 1 year anniversary. The 10 year anniversary of The Creek. You have your annual Brag Jam concert crawl happening here in beautiful downtown Macon, July 25th. Get your tickets now, bragjam.org. Go ahead and get them now. Get them taken care of so you don't have to wait around. You don't have to wait in the line to get things. I mean, you're going to have to get your wristbands. You got to get your t-shirts. But you've already paid for everything, so that's just a thing you don't have to do. And then you can get on to your destination of your first artist that you want to see. And it makes sense to go ahead and make those plans now. Olivia and Chris have been telling you that during their Brag Jam Radio Hour episodes this year. Next one will be Thursday coming up. It's a good episode. It's talking about why Brag Jam is important and the importance of it for a, as they say in the show, their buzzword, the music ecosystem of a town, and what they do to help facilitate that. And it's got some great music in there as well. Got some of your artists that are playing this year in Brag Jam and some that have played in former concert crawls. But yeah, no, go ahead and get your tickets for that now so you can be prepared. By this point, you should be listening to the Spotify playlist, figuring out what bands you want to see. By this point, you should kind of figure out which ones. It's like, okay, I've got to be here for this show, type of show. You should already figure that out because you're about a month out. So, yeah, those you can kind of lock out. You can finalize your Brag Jam schedule a week out because you're going to have your friends. And they're gonna have their own choices of what they want to do. And then you got to come up with your plan. And then you got to figure out what the plan of the group is, because the group is going to, those are going to Venn diagram themselves. They're going to cross over at some point. So you got to figure out how you can make those things happen. You have to insert food and water breaks because hydration is important on a day like that. It is July in Macon, Georgia. If you don't think it's going to be hot that day, then there's a lot of things about the world that you don't know that we need to fill you in on, because it's going to be hot that day. Just telling you that now. That's why we say wear comfortable shoes, wear comfortable clothes, hydrate yourself before the concert crawl. I think that's a good thing. I think that's a big thing that we don't talk about. We always talk about hydrating the day of. Make sure you're eating well and hydrating before the crawl, because the one thing that we always like to say is you do not want to be in the middle of the crawl and get tired or hungry or dehydrated, because you're going to miss. That's when you're going to want to check out. That's when you're going to want to go home. And you don't want to do that because you're going to miss Langhorne. You're going to miss Cassius. You're going to miss Sweet Diesel. You're going to miss Cody Matlock. You're going to miss a lot of people if you decide to do that. And I don't want you to do that. So hydrate yourself and feed yourself well before, so that you can be ready for the day in hand. A man that did play one of the Brag Jams before and did a great job when he did it, Mr. Anderson East. This is Learning here in the Creek.

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1: Listen, I'm pushing you because you've got talent, babies. And I'm going to take care of you. 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Start working! 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
1: I'm David.
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4: That was a bass hit. 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
4: 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Who did he say he was?
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4: How did he just jump from these bleachers to the dugout? Wow. 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
5: 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I'm off to save another.
4: He's dreamy. 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
6: 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I mean, the son of to ever play the game.
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0: 100.9 The Creek, the sound and soul of Central Georgia. That was Leanne Womack, which he called me baby here on The Creek. Coming up very soon, got lots of things happening, as we said before. Get ready if you already have your tickets for the Greg Allman documentary happening over at the Piedmont Grand Opera House on Thursday. On this Wednesday night, we will be back. Oh, come on, go ahead, Anthony. You can go right ahead, sir.
1: I just wanted to share something because you said the Piedmont Grand Opera House. We were just talking about off air. Yeah. The Broadway series got announced. So The Wiz is coming.
0: Yeah, no, that's going to be big. Like I said, that's going to be huge. I don't remember a time where that show has toured this far. They did just put it back out after its Broadway run. So it's now making its way. But I'm so glad that it's making its way down here for those who have not seen that show or the movie.
1: The rest of the announcements, but I can't find it on their website. Yeah. We got the press release somewhere, so I'll put it in the studio. So
0: Yeah. But that's a huge one. That is a very good show. I think more people, which is kind of crazy, I think people know more, relate more to The Wiz than The Wizard of Oz nowadays than
1: My kid prefers to watch The Wiz.
0: Because
1: I showed you the video a few weeks ago, and she was watching it, and I was, then one day she was like, "You want to watch Wizard of Oz?" And I was like, "Oh, which one?" She's like, "The new one." That's what she referred to it as.
0: I
1: was like, okay, so it was The Wiz. Yeah. She was just like, yeah.
0: Yeah, you want the Michael Jackson
1: Diana
0: Ross.
1: She said, the ones with the cars is what she called it. Yeah. And I was like, all right.
0: Okay, now I know the ones you're talking about.
1: Yeah, I was like, okay, I got you.
0: But, they, like I said,

0: And it makes sense because, and I don't even, well, I can't like completely dismiss the version that NBC put on a few years ago when everybody decided they wanted to put Broadway shows on TV, and
1: yeah,
0: none of them worked the way they wanted them to, because you can't put a Broadway show on stage on TV because you're missing the live audience part of it, so it doesn't work.
1: Yeah, they tried that several years in a row.
0: Yeah, and every network did it.
1: And they figured out after a little while, like, it's not quite the same.
0: Nope, it's not
1: like,
0: the same.
1: You want to do a performance during the Thanksgiving Day parade?
0: That's fine. That's fine. You got a crowd. Yeah. But
1: then all of a sudden it's like, watch this to watch live tonight.
0: Yeah, in a empty auditorium studio with commercial breaks, and no, it doesn't work. So yeah, you'd be able to see this show, and like I said, that version wasn't bad. It was the version that made me go, okay, I can do the Tin Man, because of the way Neo did it. So
1: this is the three. And that, okay, what they got? I'm sorry to interrupt a second ago, but Mystic Pizza.
0: Okay.
1: So of course that was based on the big time movie that launched Julia Roberts' career. Then The Wiz in January, and then Hadestown.
0: Oh, now that
1: won all
0: big.
1: The Tonys. What, 8 or 9 in 2019?
0: Yeah,
1: a bunch.
0: Yeah, and that's like, and you heard him say the year on that. That's 19. That is a show that is, for that to be down here that fast.
1: Yeah,
0: is crazy, because Hadestown is still, yeah, no, it's still making big money everywhere. So,
1: yeah, anyway.
0: The fact, you know, that's a, it's a not bad, side note. It's not a bad lineup. It really isn't. Not bad at all. Anyway, I was telling Anthony beforehand, I saw a new documentary that's on HBO Max, done by Questlove. And if you don't know, Questlove is a not only phenomenal drummer, phenomenal band leader. You should know that. But he is a phenomenal documentarian. The two that I've seen from him so far, The Summer of Love, one that they did about the Harlem Renaissance Festival that they call the Black Woodstock. It's phenomenal. If you have not seen that one, the one he did on Sly Stone, a.k.a. The Curse of Black Genius, is phenomenal as well. But he's got a brand new one out on HBO Max about Earth, Wind, and Fire that I've got to check out.
1: Nice.
0: And see what that one is about there. So I will watch that. Hopefully, probably today we got a photo shoot today. So maybe after the photo shoot, then I'll watch it. And I'll report back on tomorrow. But right now, how about we play some Earth, Wind, and Fire? How about some Got to Get You Into My Life here in the Creek?

0: 100.9 The Creek, the sound and soul of Central Georgia. That was the Tedeschi Trucks Band with Be Kind here on Creekside Mornings. And I'm now joined by Mamie Pound, who will be here at the Passaquan Poets and Authors Festival over at the Museum of Arts and Sciences Amphitheater this upcoming Saturday. Good morning, ma'am. How are you?
1: Hi, Charles. Thanks for welcoming me this morning. Nice to be here.
0: Yes, no problem. Thank you so much. We'll talk about you for a second, and then we'll talk about the festival itself. So Mamie, kind of talk about what your art form is, what you do.
1: So this is a Poets and Authors Festival, and I'm a short fiction writer. It's called Flash Fiction, actually, which is normally under 1,000 words.
0: Okay.
1: So, you know, it has a lot of similarity to poetry. You get to take a lot of liberties, as most artists do.
0: Yeah.
1: Anyway, I'm looking forward to being in Macon at this really cool-looking Macon Museum of Arts Theater, or excuse me, Amphitheater.
0: Yeah, no, it is a beautiful space. The space right behind the Museum of Arts and Sciences. I've had the opportunity to do a couple of events on that space, and especially when it's a pretty day and the people come out, the tiered seating the way it is, and it'll be great to have this type of art being performed. I don't think people are accustomed or get access to this type of art, but it is something that I feel like is generational. Like, why do you feel like having things like this is good for the arts world in general?
1: Well, first of all, I think that any art is important to the individual,
0: yeah,
1: in a form of creativity, and also to the community at large. And, you know, to celebrate this sort of thing with so many great poets and writers from across the state, it feels amazing. You know, it normally takes place at Passaquan down near Buena Vista, Georgia.
0: Mm-hmm.
1: I don't know if are you familiar with the story of Eddie Owens Martin?
0: No, please inform us, please.
1: So he was this visionary who was born in 1935. He was visited by, a spirit, for lack of a better word, who encouraged him to change his name to St. Ohm. E-O-M, from Eddie Owens Martin. And he went to New York for 21 years. He studied the culture there, the fashion industry, just sort of absorbed everything he could up in New York. And then the spirit visited him again and told him to move back to Buena Vista to his deceased mother's farm in 1956. And he did. And there he was basically a fortune teller and card reader. I remember my mother going to get her fortune read back in the 70s. I mean, there are so many stories from this area that people who traveled out to Buena Vista, Georgia, which is about 30 minutes from Columbus, and just some wild, you know, a fortune teller, you know, a card reader.
0: Yeah.
1: It's just it's one of those things. But then he spent the last three decades of his life sort of transforming this farm into this really cool art installation. I guess you could call it, it's not found art, but it's visionary art, kind of like the Howard Finster thing down in Buena Vista.
0: Mm-hmm.
1: And it is recognized by the National

0: historic by the Natural Register of Historic Places and one of the most significant visionary art environments in the U.S. That being said, we're bringing it on the road and to Macon this Saturday to, like I said, the Macon Museum of Arts Amphitheater. You can bring a cooler in. You can, it's BYOB, and it will last from noon until 7 p.m. There'll be, you know, little bites, 10-minute bites or so of poets and authors reading, and there'll be live music. So it's going to be really super cool, and it's not something that you get every day. You know, there are a lot of bands, especially Macon does it so well. You guys are so art-centric. I have an inn here in Columbus, and as a matter of fact, I had guests that left here the other day headed to Macon for something, and I'm always so impressed with y'all over there. And the music you play, we don't play Tedeschi Trucks in Columbus, unfortunately. I wish we did.
1: Then that should change, Mamie. It really should.
0: Absolutely. y'all are setting the bar, though. The Creek, wow. You know, so I'm proud to be on this radio station, and I'm super proud to be part of this Pasequan Poets and Authors Festival. I think I would go so far as to say if you are into the Creek music, you would love the vibe that's going to happen this Saturday.
1: Okay. No. So. Yeah. No. I thank you. Appreciate you for all those kind words.
0: You're welcome.
1: That you said about us. I'm talking to Mamie Pound here, who will be at the Pasequan Poets and Authors Festival at the Macon Museum of Arts and Sciences.
0: This Saturday.
1: This upcoming Saturday from noon to 7 p.m. No, I think it's a, I think it's a big piece of it because I look at, you know, In Macon, we like to talk about our history, and especially when you go all the way back to when the Muscogee Creek Indians were here, you're talking about the oral tradition of spoken word.
0: Absolutely.
1: Is something that I feel like through technology and just, you know, growth and necessity and things like that, it's less and less, but that is how for generations stories were passed down, family histories were passed down. How you lived your life was passed down through things like this. So to have an event like this is important.
0: I feel like spoken word is just a different kind of music. You know what I'm saying?
1: Yeah, yeah, yeah. No, it really is. It's just a different cadence, a different tone than what you hear from
0: a
1: guitar.
0: It's a beautiful thing.
1: Yeah, but you've got, like I said, go ahead, baby, go ahead.
0: I'm sorry, I keep stepping all over you, don't I?
1: You were good. This is your interview, not mine. You good, baby.
0: Anyway, I think it's going to be a big time Saturday, and I hope everyone will come out. There's no charge for the event. It's always fun in Pasequan, but honestly, I'm excited to be in Macon because Macon has such a great energy, and I think we're going to bring even more beautiful, creative energy, and I hope we inspire a lot of people and just sort of celebrate life through the spoken word.
1: Yeah, yeah, and that's really what you want. Mamie Pound, like if anybody wants to check out any of your work before they come down to see you all over at the amphitheater on Saturday, where can they do so?
0: Oh, gosh. Well, honestly, I think you can just Google Mamie Willoughby Pound.
1: Okay.
0: And you will find lots of different publications and different literary journals. And, you know, flash fiction is a fun form. It's short. It's usually punchy, but also hopefully, you know, sometimes it might make you cry or laugh or whatever. Anyway,
1: if it stokes an emotion, we'll take that.
0: Yeah, just like some great music, hopefully.
1: Hey, exactly. Like I said, between the music and the spoken word, y'all going to have a great time out there on Saturday from noon to 7, absolutely free, over at the amphitheater right behind the Museum of Arts and Sciences. Mamie Pound, thank you so much for coming
0: on
1: the show and being there right now. We're going to play a commercial break, and we'll be back here in a minute.
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it up, wake it up. Wake it up, wake it up. Get off here. That's my stop.

They were long on musical ability. Folks thought they would go far, but political incompatibility led to their downfall. Well, the one on the right was on the left, and the one in the middle was on the right, and the one on the left was in the middle, and the guy in the rear was a Methodist. This musical aggregation toured the entire nation, singing traditional ballads and the folk songs of our land. They performed with great virtuosity, and soon they were the rage, but political animosity

0: plan to start a folk group. Don't go mixing politics with the folk songs of our land. Just work on harmony and diction, play your banjo well, and if you have political conviction, keep them to yourself. Now the one on the left works in a bank, and the one in the middle drives a truck. The one on the right's an all-night DJ, and the guy in the rear got drafted.
1: One 100.9 The Creek, the sound and soul of Central Georgia. That was Johnny Cash with The One on the Right is on the Left. Here on Creekside Mornings, Charles Davis hanging out with you. Remember, coming up at 1 p.m. today, you've got Creekside Sports with Daniel Shirley and Steve Norris. You got lots to talk about. You had Game 3 of the NBA Finals happening last night. Spurs actually made that one competitive now with a 2-1 lead by the Knicks. At this moment, you got the ruling from the NCAA from a judge about the Brendan Sorsby, I want to call it debacle, but situation with Texas Tech and college gambling and sports. So, you know, Daniel Shirley will have lots to talk about that on the Georgia side, with Georgia making some announcements about Texas Tech as well. Georgia baseball being in the World Series over in Omaha coming up very soon. Lots of things to talk about when it comes to sports in the Georgia area. So tune in at 1 p.m. to Creekside Sports with Daniel Shirley and Steve Norris for that. Right now, how about some Van Morrison, Cleaning Windows, here on the Creek.

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1: You're such a disappointing pair. I prayed so hard for you. It saddens and hurts me that the two young men whom I raised to believe in the Ten Commandments have returned to me as two thieves with filthy mouths and bad attitudes.
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one of my favorite songs we have ever played on this station is that one right there. Leon Bridges with River here on Creekside Mornings as we shut down another episode of the show. I want to thank Mamie Pound from the Passequan Festival happening over at the Museum of Arts and Sciences Amphitheater on Saturday. Get out there, check out that spoken word and musical performance show. It's going to be absolutely great, absolutely free as well. I will be back with you tomorrow with more shenanigans and more information to get you ready for the rest of your week. So with that being said, I want you to have a great day, and I want you to do it on purpose. But if you can't do that, just do like my girl Tabitha Brown says, and don't you dare go messing up nobody else's. We'll see y'all in the morning.

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2: Welcome in to your Tuesday Lunch with Lane, presented by Lane Southern Orchards. I hope you're hungry, because I've got a great helping of fantastic music on the way, including this one, and maybe this spurs some inspiration for lunch. 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

Hi, this is Jesse Daniel, and you're listening to the sound and soul of Central Georgia, 100.9 The Creek.

Andy Thomas's Highway Junkie on the Sound and Soul of Central Georgia. And you, my friend, can see Andy Thomas live and in person on June 27th in downtown Macon at Creek Fest. Andy Thomas joining Brother Wallace, joining Mike Madison and Trash Magic, joining Supper on the main stage as part of Creek Fest. Again, June 27th, go to the Creek Facebook page for all of the information about the performers and the entire celebration as we look toward our celebration of 10 years, which is coming up in July. I cannot wait to see Andy Thomas live. That's a great song right there, and hearing it live is going to be even better than hearing it on the radio. Here's the Pink Stones right now in Barroom Blues on 100.9 The Creek.

Boy Golden featuring Cat Clyde. That's the song Cowboy Dreams on 100.9 The Creek. It is Tuesday, which means it's time for a twofer. I'm mixing in some twofers today because, you know, why not? And maybe it's a day brightener on a cloudy day. It started out with rain. And so let's celebrate what we can celebrate today. So here's a twofer. Here's Cat Clyde's Man's World on 100.9 The Creek.

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3: 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I'm Tracy Rivas. I am Yuchi in Muscogee Creek and of the Wolf Clan from the Polecat Ceremonial Ground. 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

There's Jesse Wells on Lunch with Lane, presented by Lane Southern Orchards. I am Aaron Buzza here with you on your Tuesday. Happy Tuesday. And, you know, like I said, it's a twofer, so I'm going to work in some double shots of some of my favorite songs and favorite artists along the way today. But right now, I want to play a song by a band that you can see Friday night at Grant's Lounge right here in downtown Macon. Here's Derek Dove and the Peacekeepers. When did I get old? Something I wonder all the time on 100.9 The Creek.

The Creek. I did mention that Derek Dove and the Peacekeepers are playing Grant's Lounge Friday night, 9 o'clock. But tomorrow night, Wednesday night, you need to get yourself to Grant's Lounge because, surprise, surprise, surprise, a surprise that I'm not at all opposed to spoiling right now, 8:30 tomorrow night, the Making Music Review is taking the stage, and you gotta be there. Wednesday night was the night that they owned that stage at Grant's Lounge for 2.5 years, and they're back for a special Wednesday night show tomorrow night. So get on down to Grant's Lounge. Come on down to Grant's Lounge, because I should say come on down to Grant's Lounge, because I'm down here in downtown Macon in the Otoband Studios. But come on down and celebrate a Wednesday hump day with Charles and the Macon Music Review tomorrow night. Again, they take the stage at 8:30. So come on down and join the fun. Here's the Black Keys right now. It's Howlin' for You on 100.9 The Creek.

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There's a second one from the Black Keys on the Sound and Soul of Central Georgia. That was Strange Times. Now, big birthday for one of the best actors in my lifetime, one of my favorite actors in my lifetime. Michael J. Fox celebrates his 65th birthday today. And in honor of Michael J. Fox celebrating that 65th, I'm going to throw back to one of his most iconic roles, I think. And I'm going to play a song. You'll know it when you hear it. That's coming up in just a little bit as we say happy birthday. But right now, here's Whitney Rose and Tootsies on 100.9 The Creek.

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That's the DeLons. And try again. And it is Lunch with Lane, presented by Lane Southern Orchards, right here on 100.9 The Creek. I hope you're having a fantastic day. And just, I've got to say this, a note of personal interest for the Buzza household. As of right now, my oldest is starting her first full-time job within minutes ago. Just want to say, shout out, congratulations, I'm proud of you, and, you know, make money as you go to that job. So, again, just a note of personal interest in the Buzza household, and congratulations to Avery. Here's Taj Mahal right now, and You Rascal You on 100.9 The Creek.

There's a second one from Taj Mahal, the Hoochie Coochie Coo on 100.9 The Creek. 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

That's Delbert McClinton. Two more bottles of wine on 100.9 The Creek. It is a two for Tuesday here on Lunch with Lane, presented by Lane Southern Orchards. So, here's another one from Delbert McClinton right now. 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

That's Bella White, The Way I Oughta Go on 100.9 The Creek. I mentioned Creek Fest earlier, coming up on June 27th, and that's part of our 10th anniversary celebration. Another way we're celebrating is rebroadcasting old shows, shows that you heard in the early days of the station, and those are broadcast Tuesday nights from 7 o'clock to 8 o'clock, so stay tuned. Tonight, you're going to hear an episode of Love Child of Rock during the 7 o'clock hour. So I urge you to tune into that. Maybe you're at home. Maybe you're making dinner. 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Wherever it is that you are, we are happy to be along for the ride and happy to have you celebrating 10 years with us. Here's Sam Morrow right now in Lucretia on 100.9 The Creek.

There's Bobby Rush and Chicken Heads on 100.9 The Creek. Before I head out of here, I've got the Mavericks on the way, a song with Sierra Farrell, and I will look forward to being here with you tomorrow, Hump Day, as we talk a little bit more about the Making Music Reviews surprise show tomorrow night at Grant's Lounge. Again, highly encourage you to come on down to Grant's Lounge tomorrow night for that show. Like I said, the Mavericks on the way. Maybe I'll even sneak in some Johnny Cash before Daniel and Steve take over with Creekside Sports at 1 o'clock. But it is 2 for Tuesday. So here's another one from Bobby Rush, Funko Defunk on 100.9 The

some fun. We're gonna make pretty women jump and shout. And funky music, what he's all about.

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1: 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Tom Patterson, John Johnny Moe Mollica, Michael Pierce, Kevin Cantwell, and a stellar lineup of many more artists are bringing their talents to town. 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
1: Welcome in, Daniel Shirley, Steve Norris alongside. Thanks for joining us. We appreciate everybody being here. Hope everybody had a great Monday. We had a little bit of storms, a little bit of rain. It's continued this morning. Steve is back. How are you?
2: I'm good, man. I appreciate the guy.

0: guys fill it in for me.
1: Yeah, they were great.
0: Josh Bevel. Right, yeah. And
1: Josh Harrison Williams.
0: Give them to Josh as well.
1: Yeah,
0: right?
1: We went back-to-back Josh's on you.
0: Yeah, there you go. Anyway, yeah, I listened in on the shows. Yeah, and I mean, both guys were great.
1: They were great. We had fun. I shouldn't say glad to meet Josh Bevel. I've known Josh Bevel since he was about 12.
0: Okay.
1: But it's been a while since I've seen him. His dad, Leonard Bevel, and Bevel, if you know Leonard here around town, I would think most people do, coached Matt at Vine Engel. And Josh played on one of the teams. Leonard coached them for 2 years, and Josh played on one of the teams. And Josh went to Georgia Southern. And so I've known Josh forever, just haven't seen him in a long, long time. So that was really cool to get to see him again. And then, obviously, we met Josh Harrison Williams a couple weeks ago when William Bazone was in here doing the story about Mercer getting left out of the NCAA tournament. And he was great. It was cool to get to meet both, or get to have both of those guys on. So now we've got a couple extra people in our little Creekside orbit, Creekside Sports orbit here.
0: Right.
1: When we are out, and told both of them, look, there are going to be days where I got to be out, or Steve's got to be out. We'd love to have you on. We still got JT, obviously, as well. So you know, we got a little crew now. So really, really excited about that. A couple of things today. Mitch Light will join us at 1:30 to talk some college baseball, and then David Hill will join us at 2:30. We've got to talk about the Brendan Sorsby stuff with David and get his thoughts on that. And I was gonna let this go, and we talked a little bit about it with Randy yesterday, and I was gonna let it go, and I don't want to dwell on it. It sucks. It's bad news for college sports. And then Georgia comes out last night, and Nebraska too, and the leaders of their athletic department have pretty much said, you're not playing Texas Tech in anything. Do not schedule Texas Tech. And then the Big Ten has directed some people, do not schedule Texas Tech. The Big 12 is trying to find ways not to schedule Texas Tech. And they're in the Big 12. So, you know, look, we criticize people when we deserve to criticize, when they deserve to be criticized. I think you got to praise Georgia for this. Good on Georgia for this, man.
0: Yeah.
1: You don't want to have any part of those people.
0: And it's amazing how many Texas Tech fans are trying to defend this.
1: Oh, my God.
0: And they're coming on to Georgia pages and saying, oh, yeah, well, look at all the arrests you have. And I'm like, that's like getting caught cheating in high school and going up to some kid and going, oh, look how many pimples you have.
1: Right.
0: It's got nothing to do
1: with it. Does it? When you have to point out somebody else's failings
0: to justify
1: your own, you're in the wrong.
0: Yeah. You're admitting you're wrong.
1: Right. Right. And I saw...
0: He's just trying to justify it.
1: This big donor that Texas Tech had who's trying to...
0: Chad Campbell guy.
1: Yeah, he's trying to take over college sports.
0: Yeah.
1: He came out and took a shot at Georgia's AD because Georgia's AD said... I don't think Georgia's AD said anything publicly. He just said, you know... he didn't say anything publicly directed at Texas Tech.
0: Right.
1: He might have said something about the ruling. But... And I don't blame Texas Tech for defending their student athlete. I don't. The university. But there's a line where you've got to say, look, if somebody did that at another school, would we be okay with it? And if the answer is no, then you don't cross the line. You can defend him. You can try to, look, we're going to get you help. We're going to get you cleaned up.
0: Yeah.
1: We want to do everything we can. If you got to sit out this year and we can get you eligible for next year, that's fine. Two games is not sufficient.
0: No.
1: And good on Georgia for this. Good on Nebraska for this. And whoever else does this. I wish my alma mater would do this. We're not playing you, Texas Tech. And it's embarrassing.
0: Yeah.
1: So, Stuart Mandel wrote a column for us, and I'll shut up about it. It said, everybody in this fails except for Shameless. I mean, is hurt except for Shameless Texas Tech. Yeah. And Texas Tech has

0: no shame.
1: No.
0: We're seeing that. You know, we want to take shots at Lane Kiffin and Ole Miss and some of these other schools. Texas Tech is crossing all kinds of lines.
1: Yeah, and their president's on the College Football Playoff Committee.
0: Yeah.
1: I saw somebody ask if Georgia had to play Texas Tech in the playoff, would they play them? And it's like, reread that. Georgia's not going to schedule them.
0: Right.
1: If we go to a playoff, we got to play who we got to play. But we're not scheduling them intentionally anymore. So.
0: Right, right. We can – I just I don't know, man. I
1: look, does Georgia have some problems? Yeah. Yeah, this whole speeding thing is just out of – it's something I've never seen before. It's crazy. Is it happening on other campuses? I'm sure it is. It has to be. But for whatever reason, Georgia just is really bad about it. But that's got nothing to do with someone cheating on another campus.
0: Right, right, right. I just...
1: And it's not like Josh Brooks has gone and gotten a judge.
0: No.
1: You know, to make it okay to speed.
0: Right. And that's the thing, is yes, those things have happened at Georgia. They have. Absolutely. They deserve to be punished. That's fine. But you don't see the University of Georgia going to get lawyers and to find a judge who's obviously a Texas Tech fan to help this kid be a – well, I'm sorry, he's not a kid. If he's old enough to gamble on his own team, he's not a kid. He's a grown man. But you don't see Georgia going to find a judge who's sympathetic to their case to get their quarterback eligible.
1: Right, but look, all this is happening because there's already been precedent set
0: right.
1: in other places. Ole Miss,
0: yep.
1: the thing with Trinidad Chambliss.
0: Right.
1: And that's and there's other cases, and you know what? Texas Tech just went, hey, wait a minute. The NCAA has no clothes, right?
0: Right.
1: Let's just see if a judge can block this. And they did.
0: Here's the thing. And there's a lot of these guys. There's a receiver at Clemson. We know the Diego Pavia thing, all that
1: yep.
0: stuff. That's different than what Sorsby did.
1: Correct. I'm just saying.
0: Yeah, I understand what you're saying.
1: That's what gave them the idea.
0: Right.
1: I go, well, you know what? If it worked there,
0: yep.
1: let's one-up it
0: right.
1: or two-up it or whatever you
0: but
1: want
0: if
1: to call
0: there,
1: it.
0: But if this can't – and we had Randy Kennedy on yesterday, and he said this. If this is not against the rules, then what is? There, 99% of the people in college sports right now would say this is wrong. The 1% who won't are the people affiliated with Texas Tech. And you see all these lawyers who went to Texas Tech, or judges who went to Texas Tech, who they're lining up to help them.
1: Yeah.
0: And I said this to somebody yesterday, karma will bite Texas Tech for this.
1: Yes, it'll come back around.
0: Something will come back for this. And this guy's not that good. He's good.
1: Right.
0: But if you're Texas Tech, do you really want to put your entire reputation on the line? If you're this judge.
1: I guess when you haven't won anything of substance.
0: Yeah. But if you're this judge, didn't you just become a laughingstock?
1: Yes.
0: In the judicial community?
1: You notice it's the schools that haven't won anything that are doing this stuff?
0: Yeah. I just...
1: You don't see Georgia... Can you imagine if Georgia...
0: Well, Alabama's doing it now, don't... Yeah, Alabama's doing it.
1: All right.
0: But it's basketball, it's not football.
1: Well, that's a good point.
0: But Alabama's...
1: The G League thing.
0: Alabama's damn sure doing it.
1: All right, good point. Well, they haven't won anything in basketball, but... But can you imagine if Georgia had gone and gotten a judge when Todd Gurley got suspended for selling his...
0: Oh, yeah.
1: Can you imagine if they had gone and gotten a judge and the judge said, nope, Gurley can play. People would have lost their minds.
0: Well, and think about Iowa and Iowa State. Was it last year or 2 years ago? They had all those guys suspended and women too. Guys and males and female athletes suspended for gambling. Rick Neuheisel lost his job because he bet on an NCAA tournament pool.
1: Yeah.
0: I just... I'm flabbergasted that this

0: is okay.
1: Well, I saw someone else, another writer, write something about, hopefully this is the straw that breaks the camel's back. Hopefully this is the one that actually causes real reform. I mean, because if this ain't it,
0: right?
1: What's next?
0: So, well, I mean, who's to say somebody doesn't do something that you get put in jail and the lawyer comes and says, well, he should have the right to play.
1: Yeah.
0: We got to let him out of jail so he can play football.
1: Yeah. He can't wait to play. He's good now.
0: And this is the thing about this, is this is not Patrick Mahomes at Texas Tech. This guy's never played a down for Texas Tech.
1: Right.
0: Yeah. He got kicked out of Indiana, and he left Cincinnati. And he was gambling at both schools.
1: And admitted to it.
0: And admitted to it. I think he only admitted to it because he got caught.
1: Well, yeah.
0: But, and the whole, and look, I don't judge addiction, because that is a real thing.
1: Yeah.
0: And people have addiction problems, so I'm not going to judge that. But I judge sincerity, and, oh, I'm an addict now that it's convenient, and now that I've gotten caught, and now that I'm going to try to get away with it. That's the way this looks to me. And that's, you know, how about get him some help? And is this the best thing for him? If he's so addicted to gambling on college football while he's playing, is the best thing for him as a person to be playing college football? Probably not.
1: Probably not.
0: And he's not.
1: He's going to do it again.
0: And he's not that damn good. He's okay.
1: But even if he was.
0: Right, it shouldn't matter.
1: I mean, even if he was, like you said, Patrick Mahomes getting 4 more years of, or how many years of eligibility.
0: Right. Right.
1: It's just, thankfully, I feel like everybody, for the most part, are on board with, okay, we finally reached a line that we can't accept.
0: Yeah, Stuart Mandel wrote in his column, it's the first time he's seen in his career that 99% of the people said the NCAA is right.
1: Yeah, right.
0: You know, and it's just, I mean, the more I thought about this yesterday, the more it made me angry. Think about the Todd Gurleys and the A.J. Greens and all these people.
1: Yeah.
0: That lost eligibility for something minor.
1: Yeah. Selling a jersey for $1,000.
0: Right.
1: When they're hardly getting any money,
0: right,
1: while they're in school.
0: And there's nothing more important than the integrity of the sport. If this is okay, let's just go turn it into WWE.
1: Yeah. Yeah.
0: And let's have storylines, and let's have scripts, and let's have, you know, characters instead of football players.
1: Right. Yeah.
0: I mean, this is as bad as I can remember in college football.
1: Yeah.
0: This is worse than SMU in the 80s.
1: Yeah. Yes, it is.
0: By far. This is worse than the, you know, the point-shaving basketball scandals that we've seen.
1: Yeah, Boston College.
0: Because they got caught and they got punished.
1: Yeah. Well, and with the SMU thing, I mean, everybody was cheating.
0: Right.
1: Not that it was right, but everybody was doing it. It's not like everybody's got players gambling all the time.
0: Right.
1: You know, and now we're just demanding something be done about it.
0: Yeah.
1: No, I mean.
0: Yeah, that whole everybody.
1: This can't be accepted.
0: No, it can't be.
1: This is a fox in the hen house.
0: Right. And, look, the NCAA, and we're going to take a break, because we can keep talking about it, but the NCAA is going to appeal and hopefully shoot down this just comically idiotic judge.
1: Yes.
0: I don't know how you even look yourself in the mirror and say, I did what's right for the judicial community.
1: Yeah, right.
0: And you could say, like, oh, I'm trying to help the young man. I'm feeling sympathetic. Okay, go get him help.
1: He can go in the supplemental draft.
0: Right. Right.
1: It's like I heard somebody say, the NFL would allow Charles Manson if he could play.
0: But the NFL's not going to put up with this.
1: No.
0: The NFL's not going to let you gamble on football while you're playing.

0: And Randy made a good point yesterday. We saw what happened to Calvin Ridley.
1: Yeah.
0: He lost the rest of an entire year.
1: Yeah.
0: So, anyway, all right, we'll take a break. We'll come back. We got Braves to talk about. We got baseball. Falcons open camp.
1: Yep.
0: So we'll talk about that next. We got college baseball and all this other stuff. NBA finals.
1: Yep.
0: All that. We'll talk about all that right after this.
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7: 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Daniel Shirley and Steve Norris.
0: Welcome back, Daniel and Steve, here on the show. Thanks for joining us. Falcons open mini camp today. Really excited about that. Drake London in the building.
1: Yep.
0: New contract. And here's his quote to Josh Kendall today. That's a lot of money. I have to go prove it now.
1: Well, yeah.
0: And I think that's what I want to hear.
1: Yeah, absolutely.
0: Is hear him say, yeah. I think if you're a Falcons fan, man, I think that is exactly what you want to hear. Is this guy, he gets it. He understands that, what do they say in the old Superman comics? With great power come great responsibility.
1: Wait, that was Spider-Man, wasn't it?
0: What did I say, Superman? Yeah, Spider-Man. Did I say Superman?
1: Yeah.
0: Spider-Man, I meant, sorry. Spider-Man.
1: Yeah, his uncle says that in the very first one with Tobey Maguire.
0: Right.
1: Yeah.
0: So with great money comes great responsibility, and that's what Drake London has.
1: Well, yeah.
0: So excited to hear that, for sure.
1: You think he's got another contract in him?
0: Oh, I think so. I mean, he's a young dude.
1: Yeah. How long has he been with him? 4 years?
0: 4 years, yeah.
1: Okay. Yeah.
0: I just wonder what's next for the next contract. Who's the next contract? Is it going to be
1: Bijan?
0: I think, yeah, Bijan makes sense. Because we looked it up. He's under contract through 27.
1: Right.
0: And you don't want to wait until then.
1: No. No, you got to keep
0: him. He's the whole team.
1: Yeah. Yeah.
0: You lose him, that's bad news. I mean, look, you lose Drake London,

0: that wouldn't be great news, but you could find somebody else.
1: Right.
0: I don't think you could find it. There's not another Bijan in the NFL right now.
1: I think Bijan's worth about 10 to 14 points a game.
0: I think
1: and
0: so.
1: I don't mean he's going to score two touchdowns.
0: Right.
1: I mean he's going to get you in the area where we're going to score.
0: Right.
1: Or at least be a big part of it.
0: And he's going to keep your defense off the field, so there's one a little less touchdown. You know,
1: yep. In fact, I might be shooting low on that. But.
0: Yeah, but I think you're right. So, but I look, I love this from Drake London. To me, that's a young man who gets it. All right. Yeah, I can't. I haven't arrived. This money doesn't mean I'm there, and I now can coast. This means I have more responsibilities.
1: He's a one, right?
0: Yeah, I think so.
1: He's a number one receiver. He knows that, and we got to treat him as such.
0: Yeah.
1: I think he's been good to really good at times, but I'm still kind of waiting for a great year from him.
0: Right.
1: You know what I mean?
0: Yeah.
1: And that's why they signed him.
0: Yeah.
1: I think that's what Ryan sees in him. So.
0: And again, this is the new group making all these moves. So we got to give them, you know, some leeway to make these moves.
1: Right.
0: And see if these are the right moves. They didn't draft any of these guys all the other than the this year's rookies.
1: Right.
0: You know, do they give A.J. Terrell a new deal when his comes up? I don't know. Do they give Kyle Pitts a new deal? They tagged Pitts, right? Didn't they? Yeah, they tagged Pitts.
1: I think so.
0: Yeah, so maybe they give Kyle Pitts a new deal. But I don't think – here's my thing about Kyle Pitts. I would give him a new deal, but he's not getting top dollar when he comes up, unless he has a big-time year this year. He's not getting paid with Kelce and Kittle and those other top tight ends. He's not getting paid that.
1: I'd say this is a contract year for him.
0: I do too.
1: You know what I mean?
0: It's a prove-it year.
1: Yeah. Do what you did those last few games of last season.
0: Yep. And if you do, then we'll take care of you. But I think more so him than London, I don't know that I trust it. Right? You give him the big deal because he had a couple of big games and or this a big year. Is he going to do it again after that? I don't know if we get this quote, now I got to go prove it, from Kyle Pitts.
1: Right.
0: So I would worry about that a little bit.
1: Yeah.
0: But
1: yeah, I can buy that.
0: You can't let Bijan. And I wouldn't even tag Bijan. I would not do a franchise tag with Bijan. Because to me, that sets a bad... And some of these guys, that gives them a bad taste in their mouth of, oh, I'm getting the heck out of here.
1: What does that do exactly?
0: It just kicks the can down the road.
1: Right. I was going to say, that just extends it, right?
0: Yep.
1: Yeah. Because I know the players don't like it much.
0: So you have to pay...
1: Generally.
0: It's a one-year deal. And you have to pay them... I think it's the top 5% of their position. And, I mean... Look, I would pay Bijan as the top running back in the NFL. If I was the Falcons. Because I think he's about three positions on this team. He's not just a running back.
1: Who's up there with him? McCaffrey, James Cook?
0: I don't know if James Cook is up there with them. He's pretty good.
1: Didn't he sign a big contract?
0: He got a big contract. I mean, you mean just contracts.
1: Yeah.
0: I thought you meant, like, best running backs in the NFL.
1: No.
0: I mean, does Derrick Henry have a big deal?
1: Not sure, but I was going to name him next.
0: But, I mean, I think James Cook is probably – oh, Saquon.
1: Saquon Barkley.
0: Saquon is number
1: that's
0: one.
1: That's right.
0: And this is, wow, James Cook is not up there.
1: Really? I thought he was. I thought
0: he
1: signed
0: a big
1: deal. Huh.
0: According to this, he's like 10th.
1: Okay. Who?
0: Barkley, McCaffrey, Achane with.
1: Achane?
0: Achane with the Dolphins.
1: The A-Train.
0: Derrick Henry, Breece Hall. Kenneth Walker just got a new deal with the Chiefs.
1: Yeah, Kenny Walker, right, yeah.
0: Jonathan Taylor, Jeremiah Love.
1: I would have been able to name all this a

0: lot easier at the end of the season. My brain's kind of gone into remission.
1: Alvin Kamara, Josh Jacobs, Travis, used to be Etienne, but now he says he's going back to the Cajun pronunciation of his name is Etienne.
0: Oh, really?
1: And then James Cook. Yeah.
0: Etienne.
1: Etienne. Yeah.
0: Okay.
1: He says he's going back to the Cajun pronunciation since he's back in New Cajun one. Country.
0: All right.
1: Because he said people couldn't understand how to pronounce it, so he just let them pronounce it however they wanted to pronounce it.
0: All right.
1: So.
0: Okay.
1: But, like yeah. And then James Cook is down. I would have thought James Cook was higher than that. And maybe that's just this year. That might be just this year's contract.
0: Yeah. I don't know. Somebody out there knows better.
1: Oh, wow. Oh, that's the average for this year is what that is. Hmm. And so James Cook's contract might be... Yeah, because like James Cook's total deal is $46 million. Saquon's total deal is $41 million.
0: Okay.
1: But Saquon's average for this year is $20 million. James Cook got a longer deal.
0: Okay,
1: Saquon.
0: That makes sense.
1: And I think Saquon's on an older deal, too, by 1 year. Yeah, so, yeah, and then...
0: What was Love's contract?
1: $13 million this year.
0: That's the one out of Notre Dame, right?
1: Yeah.
0: Okay, just making sure I had it right.
1: Yep. Yep, $53 million total.
0: Wow.
1: That's a rookie deal, too, so... You know, that's a new one. So, all right, let's take a break. We'll get Mitch on. We'll talk some college baseball right after this.
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10: 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Daniel Shirley and Steve North.
1: Welcome back. Daniel and Steve here. Thanks for joining us. Let's talk some college baseball. Mitch Light from The Athletic joins us. Mitch, how are you today?
11: I'm good. Hope you guys are well.
0: Yeah, man.
1: Yeah, we appreciate it. So you're flying all the way out to Omaha for the SEC Invitational this week. What's that?

0: all about?
1: Yeah, it's not that far, all the way. Yeah, 5 of 8. Could have been, I was going to say, could have been worse, depending on your point of view. Could have been worse, could have been better. I think, like, was it 2 years ago when it was 4 ACC, 4 SEC? That was fine. Last year was fun. I think 5's kind of the threshold. Like, it's not good for anybody if there's more than 5 and they're kind of all stacked on one side, which I guess is good too. It's good for the league, obviously, to produce champions every year. But I think this sport's healthier when it's on a more diverse field. I'm not ready to say this is a trend. Just like last year, everyone wanted to say it was a trend that we had all this geographic diversity. Just things happen, and you can't really, you got to wait for like 5, 6, 7 years to make something a trend.
0: Yeah, look, if this happens every year for 5 or 6, like you said, then you can look at it like that. But it's been different every year for the last 3 or 4 years. I mean, as you said. So
1: Yeah, which is good.
0: I think
1: Yeah, which is good.
0: I think it's just the best teams made it this year. And Mitch, looking at the field, Georgia will play Texas on Saturday, and I can't remember, did they did not play in the regular season, right? Or did they?
2: I don't think
1: They
2: so.
1: did not.
0: Yeah.
1: They did not. In fact, I saw this stat someone uncovered. Georgia, of course, whatever their SEC record was it 23-7? Maybe whatever.
2: I think,
1: Well,
2: yeah, it was something like
1: they
2: that. Yeah.
1: played 33 SEC games. No, this can't be right because they did not play Alabama. They did not play Oklahoma. Yeah, okay, on their side of the bracket, they did not play the other three SEC
0: Is
1: teams
0: that
1: all
0: right?
1: year,
0: Wow.
1: even in the SEC tournament. So, if they get to the finals, they could rematch against Ole Miss. They took 2 of 3 in Oxford. But all three of these games will be different opponents. So that's kind of cool.
0: So what is it about what? Obviously, they're a good team. I get this. What's it about Texas that'll make this game a challenge Saturday night?
1: Pitching. Dylan Volantis is, I'm trying to think, they play, they saw Volantis twice. Volantis, because he's the pitcher, he's not the outfielder. So he goes by Volantis. I'm trying to, I think Dylan Volantis will probably be the best pitcher they face. I guess they faced Aidan King, who was the SEC Pitcher of the Year. But Volantis has been really, really good. Left-hander. I don't have the splits in front of me. I've been doing some research on Georgia, but they seem to be a pretty right-handed lineup. Most of the power hitters are righty off the top of my head. So that could be a slight advantage for Georgia. And Georgia's lineup is deeper, but Florida's, not Florida, but Texas's high-end players are really, really good. Aiden Robbins, Carson Tenney, and Peck, the freshman, are really, really good. So I think Georgia's got the better lineup. Texas has the better pitching. Texas is a great closer in Sam Cozart. So that's the type of thing where obviously Georgia wants to be ahead, but what you don't want is to be down, 5-3 in the seventh inning and let Cozart go through 2 or 3 innings because he has been really good. He looked great against Oregon the other night.
0: Yeah, he did.
2: Yeah, Mitch, one of the complaints I'm hearing from not just Georgia fans, SEC fans, is that, one side of the bracket's all SEC, and then on the other side you got Ole Miss and the other three teams. What was the reasoning by that seeding?
1: It's just the way it worked out. They don't reseed once they get there, so it's just the way the bracket worked out. There's been some people want to say, oh, they should reseed like the NFL does once they get to Omaha, once they get to the Supers, but they don't do in the NCAA basketball tournament. That's what tournament play is about. Sometimes you get lucky. Sometimes you're West Virginia and you get to play Cal Poly instead of UCLA.
0: Yep.
1: And sometimes you get bad luck, like Ole Miss had a tough draw. They had to go to Nebraska, face a good Nebraska team, good Arizona State team, then they had to go to Auburn. That was a tough draw. So again, sometimes it works out for you, sometimes it doesn't. So it's not like they've reseeded, it just worked out that 4 SEC teams are on one side.
0: Yeah, you. I mean, it's. I love how people say, "Oh, here's now the bracket." Well, you can figure out the bracket when the tournament starts if you're paying
2: Yeah.
0: attention. So, I mean, you can
1: And
0: see what the matchups could be
2: yeah.
0: depending
1: right.
0: on who's
1: If you
0: going to.
1: understand how tournaments work, the 1 seed plays the 8th seed, the 2 seed plays the 7th seed. So if you beat the 2 seed, you take that spot there. So
0: Right.
1: yeah, it's not rocket science.
0: So Oklahoma took. So in essence, Oklahoma is the 2 seed because they took Georgia Tech's spot.
1: Yes.
0: In the first game.
2: And it's double elimination the whole way through, right?
0: Yes.
1: Yes. It's the first, each side works like a regional. Each side has 4 teams. So it's like the regional weekend, double elimination within that
2: that's
1: four
2: a good way to
1: teams.
2: put it. Yeah.
1: And then the championship series is like the super regionals, best two out of three. So

0: kind of mirrors the first two rounds of the postseason.
1: Mitch, when you look, obviously you told us last week you were going to pick Georgia to win it all, so I'm sure you'll stick with that pick. What's the key for them to – I think Dan Jackson is just the absolute best player in the country in my mind, and he's the key. If he plays well, then they'll follow him and play well behind him.
0: Yeah, but that one great thing about Georgia, they have the luxury of him – of one of their – top two or three players not playing well, and other people's stepping up, like Phelps was out and O'Shaughnessy comes in. So I'm not worried about Georgia hitting. I did some numbers on this. Their home run percentage and their OPS and all that, it's just basically the same as it is on the road as it was at home. They don't score quite as many runs, which is to be expected, but I think they'll hit. I think they need a good start out of Joey Volchko. He's been good, but he's had some bad outings too. Like I said, you don't want to be down 4-0 after two innings against this Texas team in Volantis, because they can really pitch. And, Georgia is good enough to get out of the loser's bracket, but when hitting is your strength, like, I would rather pitching be my strength if I go to the loser's bracket. Overall, I love the way Georgia's roster is constructed, but in this SEC side of the bracket with good pitching, I would not want to have to come out of the loser's bracket.
1: And Mitch, you told us last week you've been to Omaha several times, in this stadium specifically. How different is it for these teams playing in this stadium as opposed to, Georgia playing at Foley Field or some of these other teams, North Carolina playing at home? Because it is a bigger park, right? This is not a home run park that these teams are going to be playing in.
0: It's a bigger park. It's a bigger park that plays big too, just based on the wind patterns. Now, it's been more home run friendly in the past few years. It's not like it was in the teens, when that park first opened. I remember in 2014, maybe, I think there was 5 home runs in the entire College World Series. Now the numbers are more what you see around the country, just a little bit behind because the park's bigger. And I'm writing something like this for a story that's coming out tomorrow or Thursday. Wes Johnson builds his roster for Foley Field. Like, his pitchers, he likes ground ball pitchers. He likes guys that strike batters out. You don't want to get the ball in the air. And conversely, his hitters, he's okay with some swing and miss if guys have a high fly ball ratio. That can get you hurt in Omaha. You can get a lot of deep fly balls, but you can't really change your approach. Like I said, they were good on the road this year. They were good in Hoover, Alabama, which is a big park too. So they're fine. I would not be worried. If this was last year's Georgia team or 2 years ago, where the splits were a lot worse and they weren't very good on the road, I might be a little concerned, but they'll be fine.
2: And Mitch, I got Georgia buddies that are wanting to go, right? And the thing is, what we found, or they found, is that the ticket prices aren't that bad. It's the flight prices and just getting out there.
0: Yes.
2: That's the problem. And I think that's got to be an advantage for teams like Oklahoma and Texas, whose fans can just drive to the game.
0: Yes. Omaha is great for the College World Series. Everything about it's great. It's just hard to get to for most of the country. And again, it's not an easy place to get into from their flights, obviously. It's a big city, but they're expensive on the week of the game. Hotels are extremely expensive. But once you get there, you can find tickets. It depends on who's playing, obviously, but like you mentioned, the ticket prices are not the problem. I've been enough to know kind of that Texas will have a big crowd. Ole Miss will have a big crowd. West Virginia, I'm confident, is going to have a huge crowd. First time teams usually draw very, very well. Oklahoma will have a presence. They're close, but they don't have the most rabid baseball fan base. Georgia's the one that's interesting to me. I know Georgia fans like their baseball. I wouldn't say the crowds were great this weekend. I'm not taking anything away from it, but it's not quite the level it is at some other SEC schools. That being said, they haven't been in 18 years. And this is when you're the top overall seed, the top seed remaining, and you're the favorite, the fans will get excited. So I'm interested to see how many Georgia fans are there.
1: Mitch, when you look at the bracket, the all SEC side, what about the other side? Who do you think makes it out of the other side?
0: Oh, I don't want to be a prisoner of the moment, jump on the Oklahoma bandwagon too much, but they looked really good. Like, Kansas is good. I had people texting me, friends, like, oh, Kansas, it's the first time I've seen them. They don't belong. They look terrible. Hey, they beat Arkansas 2 games the week before, and they rallied to do so. So Kansas was a legit good team. They won the Big 12. And part of postseason baseball

0: is teams doing what they didn't do in the regular season, for good or for bad. We see teams getting slumps. Like, Oklahoma was not a home run hitting team. They were playing home run derby in Lawrence, Kansas. So, in Troy, the same thing. Troy's offensive numbers are so much better in the postseason than they were in the regular season. Can Oklahoma keep that up? If they can keep it up, they can beat Alabama easily. One thing that's interesting with them, their pitching is so young. I believe two of the three, maybe all three weekend starters now are freshmen. How do they perform in Omaha on that big stage? We'll find out. So Alabama has the higher seed, but I would call those, I'd flip a coin with those in that first round game.
1: What about the other side? You think North Carolina the favorite clearly, or
0: North Carolina's the favorite. West Virginia's good. They are really good now. They're a team that feeds off its home crowd starting those games. Yeah. They had a great environment, all that, too. But I think it's got to be North Carolina. They're the highest seed. Jason Vaccaro, I'll be interested to see what his pitching situation is, because he threw a lot of pitches on Saturday, I think it was. But, you know, he gives them – he's a seasoned – he started game one of the College World Series as a freshman 2 years ago, so he's been there. So Carolina's the boring answer. Ole Miss – I have a hunch about Ole Miss. Like, my prediction is Georgia over Ole Miss in the finals.
1: Okay. Mitch, I saw a stat yesterday that of the last 3 years, so that'd be 24 slots.
0: Yeah.
1: Only North Carolina has been twice. So that would be 23 other different teams have been to, or 22 other different teams, whatever the number is, have been to the College World Series. That's a great thing for college baseball, isn't it? That many teams have been in this stretch to kind of give all those many fan bases a taste of what it's like to be out there.
0: Totally, totally. It is good, and it should be a reminder for fans of schools that whose teams, like LSU fans, you know, or fans of other teams, well, LSU, everyone just assumes they're good every year. Well, no, they're not. They didn't make the tournament this year. It's hard. It's hard to sustain excellence, and I think it's much better. If you look back into the teams in this sport, it was pretty much the same. You know, obviously there were other teams, but look, TCU went 4 years in a row. Texas Tech was seemingly there every year. Virginia was there every year. Vanderbilt went a bunch. It was like a group of about eight, well, it can't be eight, a group of about, you know, 10 to 12 schools, maybe, that were hoarding all the spots, which is fine, but I'm with you. I think it's better for the sport. It's healthier for the sport when you spread the wealth. And, you know, I'd love to see this continue. It's just, it's fun. Like, I'm excited to go this weekend. Like I said, how will Georgia fans react? What's the West Virginia fan base going to look like? All that stuff's really fun to watch.
1: Well, that's something for the idiot Clemson fans to keep in mind when they're yelling about.
0: Basically, if you read between the lines.
1: You were talking to me, weren't you?
2: Yeah.
0: It was basically, yeah, Daniel just, whatever. Oh, it's funny. I got a text from one of my friends the other day. We were just talking baseball. Just out of nowhere, he's like, I'm surprised Bakich hasn't gotten Clemson rolling. I was like, oh, buddy, I got someone for you to talk to.
1: Well, hey, man, enjoy Omaha. Thank you for doing this, as always. And we'll try to catch a time next week that works while you're out
0: there. That sounds good. I'll be back on Monday. So always good talking to you guys.
2: Thanks, Mitch.
1: Thanks, bud. Appreciate it. There you go. There's Mitch Light from The Athletic. And, yes, he was preaching to me at that point. I was well aware of that.
2: Yeah.
1: Let's take a break. I want to, and we'll wrap up the first hour in just a minute. I've got an interesting stat that I want to talk about, and this is from Connor Hines. Connor used to work here at WMAZ, and now he works for Atlanta First News. But he tweeted out a stat about college baseball in the state of Georgia.
2: Okay.
1: And I want to read it off to you because it is stunning.
2: Okay.
1: To see this. All right, we'll do that right after this.
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0: And now, back to Creekside Sports. Daniel Shirley and Steve Norris.
3: Welcome back. Daniel and Steve here, wrapping up the first hour. David Hale will join us at 2:30 to talk some college football, and I would imagine we'll talk about Brendan Sorsby. This is from Connor Hines, who works for Atlanta First News. 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
4: Right.
3: There are 31 Georgia natives in the College World Series. 24 are from the greater Atlanta area. Every roster has at least one Georgia player on the team.
4: Wow. That's pretty impressive.
3: Troy has one. West Virginia has one. Ole Miss has three. North Carolina has three. Oklahoma has one. Alabama has two. Texas has one. And then, obviously, Georgia with the rest. With
4: Colby Branch's brother is on Oklahoma. Because, is it Kyle Branch? Is that his name?
3: He's not listed.
4: Well, anyway, they showed Colby Branch and Trey Phelps at the Georgia Tech-Oklahoma game. And they mentioned, you know, they showed it on the screen that Colby was there to watch his brother play against Georgia Tech.
3: Okay.
4: So, well, that's got to be the one. I think they're from Georgia. That's going to be my guess anyway. You think the math would say that? But
3: I don't see Branch on here. But yeah, I mean, he might have missed somebody. But every player, every team from in the College World Series has a player from
4: that's
3: Georgia.
4: Impressive. Just, good baseball in Georgia, man.
3: It's good everything in Georgia.
4: Yeah.
3: There's good softball. There's good basketball. There's great football. And I still think all of this talent, baseball-wise, especially in Metro Atlanta, spins off that early 90 Braves wave. Because that's when it started. You started to see... I mean, there was good high school baseball in Georgia back then, but it wasn't like this.
4: Right.
3: And it really took off after that.
4: Yeah.
3: And you know, you saw just that Braves wave come. So, but no, it's gonna be fun to watch, man. I can't wait to watch it and see if Georgia can win a national title.
4: Well, you know, Georgia kind of got the short end of the stick on start times, you know, for the Super Regional and even the regionals, but now.

0: They're going to be playing Texas.
1: They got the primetime
0: Saturday
1: game.
0: Night at 8 o'clock on ESPN. So, yeah, we got the primetime game. So, no complaints going forward.
1: Yeah.
0: And I'm not saying the complaints weren't legitimate. I mean, starting at 11 a.m. is kind of ridiculous
1: 11
0: on a
1: is
0: Saturday.
1: Stupid.
0: I mean,
1: 11 is stupid.
0: When you're the top seed remaining.
1: Right.
0: Stupid.
1: 11 is stupid. There's no doubt about that.
0: And playing Mississippi State, by the way. If any of the games should have been in primetime, it should have been those.
1: Right, right.
0: Well, and they turned out to be the best game.
1: And it's not like there were a bunch of West Coast games either that you needed to have late.
0: Right. Yeah, they turned out to be the best game.
1: I think Kansas was the farthest west. I
0: think so, yeah.
1: Super regional.
0: Kansas, Oklahoma.
1: Yeah, so. But Georgia defeated Long Island University, Liberty twice, and then Mississippi State twice. Here's a stat that I found out that I looked up. The eight teams playing this week lost four games in the NCAA tournament.
0: Wow.
1: Georgia, Texas, Ole Miss, Alabama did not lose.
0: Right. Yeah, Georgia didn't lose a game. That's right. Yep.
1: North Carolina lost once.
0: Yep.
1: Oklahoma lost once. Troy lost once. And West Virginia lost
0: yep.
1: once. Troy lost its first game of the Gainesville Regional.
0: Yeah.
1: Didn't lose again.
0: Yeah.
1: Oklahoma lost.
0: Florida. Florida's.
1: And they
0: really
1: beat
0: good.
1: The brakes off Florida twice.
0: Yeah.
1: Oklahoma lost to Atlanta, lost to Tech in the 1-0 game in Atlanta and then didn't lose again. West Virginia lost to Kentucky in the 1-0 game and then came back and beat Kentucky twice, which same thing Oklahoma beat Georgia Tech twice. And then North Carolina lost to USC in the first game of the Super Regional.
0: And by the way, what happened to Tech is just wrong. There's no way they should have been the visiting team against Oklahoma in that deciding game.
1: Here's the thing.
0: You're hosting.
1: You're the host. And look, there are all these algorithms that they use to see who's the home team and all that.
0: Uh-huh.
1: If it's the 1-0 game and you're the home team, you know, the two teams that win on Friday.
0: Right.
1: And you're playing each other on Saturday and you're the host, you should be the home team in the game.
0: That's a no-brainer.
1: And then if you get to Monday or whatever, and both teams have a loss, you should be the home team.
0: Yeah.
1: It should be an advantage for playing at home.
0: Why are you hosting?
1: Yeah.
0: What's the point of letting the team host?
1: Right.
0: Then just go play it on a neutral field if that's how you're going to do it.
1: Yep.
0: It's so stupid. Tech got screwed. I'm sorry.
1: And they weren't the only ones. That happened.
0: Yeah.
1: That happens a lot. It's not an automatic that you're going to be the host.
0: Well, what about
1: the home team?
0: What about the Super Regional? What would have happened if Georgia had lost that game too against Mississippi State? Is it a coin flip then?
1: I think
0: then?
1: It's a coin flip.
0: Yeah.
1: I think it is.
0: Oh, and that's why I was very grateful that Georgia won that second game, came back and won it because, Mississippi State not only would have had the momentum, but what if they become the home team?
1: Yeah. Yeah.
0: I mean, that's you talk about a last at bat series, even though Georgia did strike them out
1: right.
0: to win it.
1: Right.
0: Georgia's still, by the way, I don't know if you mentioned it.
1: There's a lot more pressure on you in game three if you're the home team, you're the host team.
0: And I don't know if I sent you a note about it. I don't know if I didn't get to listen to the whole show yesterday. I don't know if you mentioned it, but Brennan Hudson deserves huge credit for that RBI single in the ninth. And when we just tied it, I thought, well, that's not good enough. But I thought, well, at least we have a shot.
1: Right.
0: And dang, if we didn't go out and get them, it wasn't three up, three down, but they didn't score. And then that gave, Phelps a chance to get on base.
1: Right.
0: Which, hey, he got on base.
1: Yep.
0: And then Dan Jackson did his thing. So.
1: And they got it done. The SEC's got five teams.
0: Yeah.
1: They have won the last six national titles.
0: Yep.
1: Dating back to Vanderbilt. And it's five different teams in that group: Vanderbilt, Mississippi State, Ole Miss, LSU, and Tennessee are the five teams. Of the teams that are playing this week, Texas has the most national championships.
0: At 12?
1: Six national championships.
0: They have six?
1: Yeah. Oklahoma has two.
0: Oh, USC has 12.
1: Yeah. And Ole Miss and Georgia both have one.
0: Right.
1: And then Troy won back-to-back national championships as a Division II program.
0: Correct. So. And Georgia won the first one

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12: Welcome back. Daniel Shirley, Steve Norris here. Thank you for joining us here for the second hour. I missed on my calculations today, trying to hit the top of the hour.
13: Yeah, what are you going to do?
12: We were a little bit early, but we appreciate everybody being here. Great stuff from Mitch Light. And make sure you check out all his coverage and all our coverage and my coverage of the College World Series. We'll have a lot of stuff going on. We're doing predictions that we'll publish, I believe, Thursday. And as Mitch said, he's got a story coming out tomorrow. He's got a nice piece that he does, like eight things to know about the College World Series, since there are eight teams in Omaha. That'll be published coming up Thursday, I believe, as well. So looking forward to that. I picked Georgia to win it. I just think that's like easy money almost. You know, they're the favorite. They're the highest seeded team left.
13: Yeah, it's going to come down to the pitching. Newsflash, it's going to come down to pitching. You know, everybody can hit once you get to the College World Series, but everybody can pitch.
12: Yep.
13: And I think Mitch Light mentioned it. Texas has got a really good pitcher Georgia's got to go against.

0: Saturday night. So, you know, yeah, look, at this point, Georgia's season is a success.
1: Oh, yeah, absolutely.
0: You know what I mean? It's you know, obviously we want to win it, and but, you know, that question was asked after they won the SEC title, you know, okay, now is it the tournament I'm talking about? Is it a successful season? And I think most Georgia fans that have been following the team were like, it's great, but no. You know, it's not. Not this team.
1: This is like getting to the Final Four, is what this is.
0: Yeah, I mean, a great team.
1: Right.
0: Okay, so I've mentioned this before. The thing about college basketball is that for most teams, if you get to the Final Four, that's a banner. That's a national.
1: Oh, absolutely.
0: That's like hanging a national championship for most schools, right? Teams like Duke, yeah, they hang the banner or they add it to the banner or whatever, but it's usually kind of a disappointment to not win it. You know what I mean?
1: Yeah.
0: And you know,
1: especially when you blow a big lead against UConn.
0: Well, that was in the Elite Eight.
1: No, I know.
0: That was a go to the Final Four. It's that season's definitely a disappointment, because honestly, I felt like they had the best team.
1: It's worse to lose in the Elite Eight than it is to lose in the first round.
0: Oh, well, if you've got a great team,
1: right?
0: Yeah. So, you know, the thing is, I'm trying to remember what my original point was, but the College World Series is kind of the same way,
1: right?
0: In that most teams, you get to the College World Series, it's officially a great season, and you can just kind of put the cherry on top of it now. You know, it's a pretty giant cherry, right?
1: Sure.
0: But
1: if Georgia loses this weekend, if Georgia, let's say Georgia goes out and, what's the old saying, 0-2 in barbecue?
0: 2 in barbecue?
1: Yeah, you lose 2 and come home. Look, Clemson has done that. Clemson and Florida State in 94 were the top 2 seeds. Clemson won 55 games. And this was back when teams played more games than they do now. They won 55 games. They had the player of the year. Chris Benson was on the roster.
0: Yeah.
1: They had another first round pick what was his name? I can't think of his name. Billy Koch, first round pitcher. 2 first round pitchers. And they went out to Omaha and lost. The second game, they played Creighton on their home field.
0: Yeah.
1: And lost. And you go, that team should have won it.
0: Yeah.
1: So it's disappointing. I think if Georgia goes out, if Georgia makes it to the championship series, and it depends on how they lose, if they lose. And I'm not saying they're going to lose. I picked them to win it. But if they go out there and play and they're kicking the ball around and they can tell they're not focused, then I think you can be disappointed. But even then, you made it to the College World Series for the first time in almost 20 years.
0: Yeah, 18 years. Yeah. Yeah. Again, it's something we'll be proud of.
1: Sure.
0: No matter what at this point.
1: Right.
0: It's been a fun year. You know, a year or two ago that had Charlie...
1: Condon.
0: Yeah, Charlie Condon on it. I mean, now, you know, that team was disappointing.
1: Right.
0: We lost... Did we lose in the Super Regional or the Regional?
1: Seems like it was the Super.
0: Lost to Duke and NC State, I think. Yeah. And it was just kind of like, man, what
1: happened? But they didn't get to Omaha. If you get to Omaha, then you don't think about it like that.
0: Right. And again, at this point, it's a banner that'll get hung. It's a great season. Again, it'll be disappointing if we don't win it.
1: Right.
0: Of course. You're there.
1: Right. And you're the number, and you're the high seed.
0: Yeah.
1: Right. But you're not going out there as Troy.
0: Right.
1: Or West Virginia or Oklahoma even.
0: Yeah, but you think
1: Ole Miss.
0: But think about like San Diego State and Florida, was it Atlantic?
1: Florida Atlantic.
0: That went to the Final Four.
1: And Miami. Yeah.
0: Them not winning it hardly meant anything to their fans.
1: Right.
0: It was wow.
1: They don't look at that season less because they didn't win it.
0: Correct.
1: Now if UConn had not won it that year, UConn fans would look at it as less.
0: It would have been huge disappointment.
1: Look, teams hang banners for the NCAA tournament. You make the NCAA tournament, they hang a banner.
0: Right.
1: But you hang a special banner if you make it to Omaha.
0: Well, you have different types of batters.
1: Yeah, right.
0: I mean, yeah, sure. I'm sure somewhere inside Cameron Indoor, there's a banner that has all the years on it that they've made it.

0: Or they may not.
1: Or you're running out of space, too.
0: They've got retired jerseys hanging up. I mean,
1: but, like, North Carolina has rules for what it takes to get your jersey retired.
0: Right. Well, you have to.
1: You got to be an All-American. You got to be something.
0: Yeah.
1: Or you run out of numbers.
0: Yeah, Duke has the same thing.
1: It's like the Yankees.
0: Yeah. Yeah, right. You got to stop retiring numbers after a while. You don't have any jerseys.
1: I believe this is correct. I don't know that there are any single-digit numbers left for the Yankees.
0: There's a couple. I want to say five, maybe.
1: No, the five's done.
0: Is it?
1: No number. No Yankee can wear 1, 2, 3, 4, 5, 6, 7, or 9, or 8 or 9.
0: Really?
1: Yeah.
0: They're all retired?
1: Yeah.
0: That's crazy.
1: Billy Martin, Derek Jeter, Babe Ruth.
0: Oh, yeah. I was going to.
1: Go ahead. See if you can name the rest of them.
0: All right, so Billy Martin was number one.
1: Right.
0: Right? Derek Jeter is number two. Right. In fact, yeah, two was available till I think that was the last one.
1: Okay.
0: Let's see.
1: Come on now, three.
0: Lou Gehrig was four.
1: Lou Gehrig is four.
0: If
1: you get three, you got to leave.
0: Mickey Mantle.
1: If you don't get three, you got to leave.
0: No, Mickey Mantle's number seven.
1: Seven. Come on, man. You've seen Seinfeld.
0: Joe DiMaggio
1: is five.
0: Five. Oh, he was five?
1: Yeah. If you don't get three, you can't come back ever again.
0: Babe Ruth.
1: There you go. It is Babe Ruth.
0: Yeah, Babe Ruth. But Joe DiMaggio was five?
1: Five, yep.
0: Okay, Mantle was seven. Yogi Berra's eight.
1: And Bill Dickey. But, yeah. But Yogi Berra.
0: I'm trying to remember who was six.
1: Well, it's not a player. It's a manager.
0: Oh. Joe Torre. Yep.
1: Nine. You're going to kill you.
0: Dave Winfield?
1: No, you're going to kick yourself when you hear nine.
0: Roger Maris. Roger Maris, yeah. Okay.
1: And then 10 is Phil Rizzuto.
0: Oh, yeah. So 10, so 11's left, right? I mean,
1: 11, 12, 13, and 14 are left.
0: Wow.
1: 15 is gone, Thurman Munson. 16 is Whitey Ford.
0: Okay.
1: I mean, it's ridiculous how many numbers they have retired.
0: Yeah.
1: 20 is Jorge Posada.
0: They retired Jorge Posada?
1: 21, Paul O'Neill.
0: They retired Paul O'Neill?
1: Yeah. 23? You should know 23. Come on, we grew up on 23.
0: Don Mattingly. Donnie Baseball.
1: Then 32 is Elston Howard. 37, Casey Stengel, another manager.
0: Yeah.
1: 42, obviously, is Jackie Robinson. 44, Reggie Jackson.
0: Yeah, I knew that one.
1: 46?
0: I don't know.
1: Andy Pettit.
0: Oh, yeah, yeah.
1: 49, we grew up on, like, in the 70s.
0: Oh.
1: Pitcher.
0: Ron Guidry?
1: Ron Guidry. And then 51. You should get 51. Recent.
0: Mariano Rivera?
1: No.
0: Is he not retired?
1: His number? Not according to this. Bernie Williams.
0: Oh, yeah, Bernie Williams, right. I would have gotten that in a multiple choice. But Mariano Rivera, what number did he wear? Like, 31 or something?
1: Maybe they just haven't gotten around to him yet.
0: I find it hard to believe that Mariano Rivera...
1: He was 42. Oh! He's 42.
0: Okay. Well, did they retire all the 42s?
1: Yes.
0: Okay.
1: Yeah, he's 42.
0: All right. Well, they did that.
1: They should put Jackie Robinson and Mariano Rivera.
0: Yeah. Yeah, exactly. Well, I think they did that with the...
1: It does say... I missed it. It does say Jackie Robinson and Mariano Rivera.
0: Oh, okay. I was going to say that. I have to say that. I mean,
1: right. But I think that they retired 42 before they retired it for him.
0: I was going to say they had to have retired before
1: for Jackie Robinson
0: before he was done.
1: Right.
0: I want to say that was done like 20 something years ago.
1: And he was the first unanimous Hall of Famer.
0: Right. Well, that's what I was going to say. That there's no way his isn't. Retired.
1: That is unbelievable. That he's the only player in the history of the National Baseball Hall of Fame to get 100% of the votes.
0: Yeah, it's ridiculous. They retired the number 42, Major League Baseball did, on April 15th, 1997.
1: Yeah, and he was still, yeah.
0: I think he was just starting
1: that
0: his career.
1: That was right even before he started.
0: Was he on the 96 team that won the World Series against the Braves? I can't remember.

0: No, Wetland was their closer.
1: Yeah, I was going to say, he wasn't their closer that year.
0: He might have been on the team, but he was not the closer.
1: Yeah.
0: Because I remember when they let Wetland go, and it was a big controversial move. Oh, how do you let him go?
1: Exactly.
0: Then you got somebody behind him.
1: Because he was a machine.
0: Yeah. But you got somebody better behind him.
1: Yep. Let's see.
0: 2013 was this. No,
1: 1995.
0: Wait. So he was on the team.
1: Yeah, he was on the team. So
0: he pitched 61 games that year.
1: Yeah,
0: he was the setup guy.
1: Yeah, 5 World Series rings. He was on all 5 of the teams in the 2000s.
0: That's crazy.
1: Yeah. Well, I said all 5 teams in the 2000s.
0: The best closer.
1: Since 96.
0: He's the best closer of me watching baseball.
1: Yeah, and he almost had a 6th ring. The Diamondbacks got to him.
0: Right. And look, I know there's been other ones. You look at Goose Gossage and all those guys, and they've been great closers. But you look at his numbers, man. Just unbelievable what his numbers were. And I just go, you know.
1: His ERA was 2.21.
0: Yeah. As a closer.
1: That's crazy.
0: And that's the thing about that is, because you can have one bad inning as a closer and still be great.
1: Yeah. His whip was exactly 1.00.
0: Jeez.
1: So he's the gold standard.
0: Unbelievable. Unbelievable. Yeah. All right. Let's come back. We got to talk some Braves. We didn't talk Braves.
1: Yeah. We're talking Yankees, but not Braves.
0: Yeah, we're talking about Yankees, but not the Braves. So we'll do that right after this.
2: 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You know what's cool about 100.9? It's a trick question. Everything is cool about 100.9. The Creek is awesome.
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0: Welcome back, Daniel and Steve. I don't know why we keep putting off the Braves. It's not like it's bad news. They've got the
1: right
0: best record
1: nine
0: in baseball.
1: 9 games up, and now we're not talking about them.
0: Yeah, 9-game lead in the National League East. They were off last night. They will play the White Sox tonight. The White Sox are second

0: AL Central. They're a game and a half behind the Guardians, and they are also second in the AL wild card behind the Yankees.
1: Yeah, so they're actually like good now. Yeah. They're right, like I think you said 34 and 31.
0: Yep.
1: Yeah, they're actually formidable. So you can't take them lightly. The thing is, even when they suck, the Braves lost to them like three times in the last couple of years.
0: Yeah.
1: So, you know, it's one of those teams that hopefully we've gotten off the schneid and can actually beat. Yeah, tonight Grant Holmes is on the bump for the Braves. He's 4-2. Let me get my things resetting with a 3.86 ERA and a 1.32 whip. Brandon Eisert is a left-handed pitcher who's 1-0 with a 3.21 ERA. He's going for the White Sox tonight. So, and a 1.21 whip. He's, you know, he's having an okay year. I don't really have a whole lot of other info on him. I don't know if they just called him up or what. He's got a 4.5 ERA at home, so maybe the Braves can take advantage of that tonight.
0: And that game will be at 7:40. All the games are at 7:40.
1: Yep.
0: In this series, the other matchups will be Chris Sale versus Davis Martin.
1: Right.
0: And then Martin Perez versus Anthony Kay. And this is a young White Sox team. I mean, they got a lot of young players. They got a lot of young talent.
1: But they've been rebuilding for a while.
0: And they've been rebuilding for a while.
1: Yeah.
0: And you're starting to see the fruits of that come up with this group. And I'll tell you, they just played the Phillies last week. And Phillies took 2 of 3, but it was a close series.
1: We were back and forth in a couple of those games. Yeah.
0: It's a good team.
1: Yeah. Again, can't take them lightly. The Braves still have a 9-game lead. They're 11.5 up on Washington, 14 on the Marlins, and the Mets just kind of are like Voyager 1. They just kind of slowly move away. So
0: the Mets, look, can you imagine having that kind of payroll? I think they're second in baseball in payroll. And look, my Phillies.
1: And that's every year.
0: Right. My Phillies haven't been as good this year as they have been, but they've. Since they made the managerial change, I still can't believe that caused this big of a bump for them.
1: Yeah, they're 36-30. They're not bad.
0: Since they made the change, they're 27-11.
1: Yeah.
0: Which
1: pretty good.
0: If you do the math, 27 divided by 38, that's first place. That's 70. You're winning 71% of the time.
1: Yeah.
0: They would be in front of the Braves if they were playing 71. Now, the ifs and buts, right? We understand.
1: Yeah.
0: But I'm saying that's how well they've played since they made that managerial change.
1: Well,
0: the
1: how
0: Mets
1: many
0: are 15 and a half back?
1: Yeah. How many games out was Philadelphia when they made the managerial change?
0: 14.
1: They were 14? So they've made up 5 games since then. Wow.
0: I think that's right. They were 9-19.
1: Well, at this point, Mattingly's the manager of the year. I mean, I know Wyatt Weiss will probably win it if they keep doing what they're doing, but
0: right.
1: I mean, Mattingly's got to be mentioned in there.
0: Well, I mean, the Braves, I mean, here's the thing about the Phillies. Like we said, I mean, they're winning 71% of the time, and they've only gained that many games. Might have been 12. They might have only gained 3 games. 14 sounds like a lot.
1: I was going to say, that seems high, but I'm not doubting it.
0: Right. But, you know, so it's just this Braves team. Okay, so let's look. So when the Phillies were 9-19, that's 28 games. The Braves were 20-9. So that's 11. Yeah.
1: 11, yeah.
0: The Phillies were 11 back.
1: 10.5.
0: They've gained 2 games since then, and they've won it 71% of the time.
1: Yeah, well, I mean.
0: That's how well the Braves are
1: playing. The Braves have basically matched them, yeah.
0: Yeah.
1: You know.
0: And that's the thing about it. If you're the Phillies, you can keep winning, but it didn't do you any good. Not that it doesn't do you any good, but you're not gaining any ground on the Braves until you play them again.
1: Which is a long way
0: September 4th.
1: Long way away. 3 months.
0: Yeah.
1: That's half the season.
0: Now, in September, they play each other 7 times. And that's at the end of the season series.
1: Yeah. That's

0: Wild.
1: Yep, and the All-Star game is what, July 14th?
0: July 14th in Philadelphia. I didn't realize it was in Philadelphia. So
1: Yeah, that's
0: that'll
1: right.
0: be a lot of fun.
1: Yeah, so after the White Sox, the Braves go to the Mets for a 3-game series, and then they come back home and take on the Giants for 3 games, then Milwaukee for 3 games.
0: Milwaukee, who's playing really well.
1: Yes, they are. And then they go to San Diego and San Francisco for a 6-game road stretch before they come back to the Cardinals for 3 and the Mets for 4. And then they'll finish out before the All-Star break on the road against Pittsburgh and against St. Louis. So.
0: The Braves are 5-1 this year against the Phillies. They took 3 out of 4 from the Nationals. They took 2 out of 3 from the Marlins. Then they took 3 out of 4 from the Marlins. So they're 5-2 against the Marlins. And that's all the East Division games they've played.
1: Yeah, hadn't been many.
0: Yeah, they haven't played the Mets yet. So
1: Nope.
0: they'll play the Mets this weekend for the first time. That's hard to believe that we're 60 games, 65 games into the season.
1: And you can argue the Mets are the Braves' biggest rival. I
0: I
1: mean,
0: think so.
1: you could argue it. I'm talking for this century.
0: I think so.
1: I mean,
0: I
1: the
0: think so.
1: Phillies, right now it's the Phillies. I mean, just
0: It
1: because
0: changes, but I
1: the
0: think
1: last few
0: everybody hates
1: years.
0: the Mets.
1: Yes, right. Everybody hates the Mets. They're like Ohio State in the South. Everybody hates the Mets.
0: Except they don't win that much.
1: Well,
0: But their fans
1: right.
0: are so obnoxious.
1: Very, very obnoxious. I won't go to a Mets at Braves game anymore because their fans will try and pick fights.
0: Yeah.
1: I mean, they're trying to be obnoxious and bother you.
0: Look, I've been to many, many, many, many Braves games wearing a Phillies shirt or Phillies cap. I've never had one problem.
1: Right.
0: But I bet if I wore a Phillies hat cap to a Mets
1: Shea
0: game,
1: Stadium,
0: there'd be a problem.
1: someone's going to say something to you.
0: Yeah. They're going to say something.
1: Multiple people,
0: Right.
1: probably.
0: The only time I've ever had a problem and going to any road games, there's been two. One was Athens when I
1: Yeah.
0: was in college.
1: Yep.
0: And somebody said something, and I should have kept my mouth shut and walked out, and it would have been over, but I said something back. And then I had about six people surrounding me, and my friends were walking away, leaving, because they were like, "We're not,
1: Nope.
0: you're the one being stupid."
1: We like you, but not that much.
0: And then we went to a Hawks playoff, Bulls playoffs game when the boys were little, and this woman was being a real jerk in front of us
1: That was at Atlanta,
0: in
1: right?
0: Atlanta. And then we asked the security guard for help, and he's like, "You shouldn't have wore Bulls stuff." So it got to the point, I sent the Hawks an email and said, "This is not how you treat fans."
1: This is not how you treat your guest.
0: Right. I don't care if they're home fans, road fans. I don't care what they are. You don't treat them like this. This woman was holding up a sign in front of Matt so he couldn't see the court. He was five. Then there was a guy sitting behind us blowing a whistle in Ben's ear. He was seven.
1: Wait, you can blow a whistle at a game?
0: Nobody stopped him. We went to the security guard and said, "This dude's got a whistle, and he's blowing it right in our son's ear. He's seven." And they wouldn't do anything. And I don't advocate for people to get fired, but I hope that security guard got fired.
1: Well, they're not doing their job.
0: They're not doing their job. No. But I've been to other stadiums as a visiting fan, have never had a problem. So, but I would bet if you went to Shea Stadium wearing a Braves hat or jersey,
1: Someone's saying
0: your
1: something to you.
0: something is going to be said.
1: Yeah, especially if their team's in
0: right.
1: winning.
0: There are ways to go to games as a visiting fan in reasonable parks and not have something said to you. You just don't show your behind, typically. But I don't know about Shea Stadium. But
1: No.
0: you said it right. You want to treat your guests correctly. And here's my thing, and I've said this, I think I've said it to you. One year we played Texas A&M. And Texas A&M, we won the game, kicked the field goal, last play of the game, won the game. And you go, "Oh, well, their fans are going to be upset, whatever." And I saw Texas A&M fans coming on Clemson fans aboard, fan board, talking about how well they were treated and how great an experience it was and how they can't wait to come back.

0: That's what you want.
1: Yeah.
0: I would think. And what happens if, hey, said Texas A&M fan 20 years from now has a son who's the number one quarterback in the country?
1: Yeah.
0: And they go, hey, we got treated like gold at Clemson.
1: Yeah.
0: Let's go visit. And the kid loves it. You don't know when that's going to happen.
1: Yeah, you don't know what's going to come around. Yeah, look. I do JT and I do the announcements, you know, for, I'm not talking football, I'm talking about softball and baseball.
0: I didn't know that.
1: Well, I'm not talking to you, dumbass, I'm talking to the people that are listening. Anyway,
0: I'm joking.
1: I've had a couple of parents ask me, you know, why are you announcing the visitors' batters? And I'm like, well, A, we want to make this as professional as possible, but B, and these are not more important than the other necessarily, but it does say guest out on our scoreboard.
0: Yep.
1: And so I'm going to treat our guests.
0: It's high school.
1: Well, I'm talking junior high and JV.
0: I get it. Right.
1: I'm like, hey, why not? It's not like I'm doing the other team and going, now batting for the Warriors. Yeah, right. It's, Sandy Johnson. No, I'm doing that for our team.
0: Yeah.
1: But for ours, it's like now batting for the Warriors, Sandy Johnson, you know, number 11,
0: Sandy
1: Johnson.
0: Don't you want your teams to go to their campus?
1: And get, yes.
0: And be treated the same way?
1: Yes. It's courteous.
0: It ain't hard. It ain't hard to be nice.
1: No.
0: People.
1: And again, it's just professional. Yeah. It's just, it's the way it should be done.
0: Right. Absolutely. 100%. And you should be able to go to a game, and we got to take a break to get David on. You should be able to go to a game and enjoy it, especially if you got family. Young kids, and not have problems.
1: Yeah, you know what's frustrating for me and JT though, real quick. We'll go down there and ask the coach. Hey, can we get the names of the batters and their number and position? Because we like to do the visiting teams. Sure, no problem. We'll send somebody up. We'll go back up there 5 minutes. No, they'll send somebody up there. It's the first initial and the last name.
0: Oh yeah.
1: I'm like, I can't say S. Johnson now batting.
0: Right. Yeah, no.
1: It happens 80% of the time.
0: And that's their own players.
1: That's their own players. Yeah, yeah. I'm like, you can't give us the first name?
0: Yeah, no doubt. All right, let's take a break. We'll come back. David Hill will join us from ESPN. Got to talk about this Brendan Sorsby thing and whatever else comes up. We'll do that right after this.
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2: Welcome back. David Hale joining us from ESPN. David, how are you?
3: Well, I'm a little bummed, Daniel, and I'll be honest with you. I'm going to tell you why. My plan was I was going to start wagering on the things that we would talk about on this show every week so that I would be banned for life from ever having to come back on. And now it turns out that doesn't get you banned for life.
2: No.
4: So there's actually a judge in this building that can help you out.
2: Yeah, we were going to overlook any of that stuff. We don't care about that stuff. David, I mean, you know, I wanted to avoid this as much as possible, but then it makes me angrier the more I think about it. You know, I don't even want to know how this happened. I can't even ask how this happens, but because obviously you've went and found a judge who's sympathetic to you, probably as a Texas Tech fan. But I know the NCAA is going to appeal. Does this get overturned? Because I just don't know how. If this doesn't get overturned, what rules can the NCAA enforce?
3: The answer is, my guess is, it won't matter, because by the time it gets heard on appeal, the season will be over.
2: Okay.
3: There's almost no way to make this happen in any sort of an advanced timeline. So my guess is very unlikely that the ruling will be changed in time to actually impact the season, which is all that matters. So does it get overturned in January or February? Maybe. But at that point, who cares?
2: Right.
3: It wouldn't be entertaining if it somehow got on the docket for like December or something, and right before Texas Tech's first playoff game, it got overturned. That would at least feel like some bit of a redemption arc.
2: Yeah.
3: But neither here nor there. The answer to your question is, it does not. Nothing. Nothing can be enforced. And I want to unpack this in a few ways, because to blame this all on one judge in Texas, or to blame it on Brendan Sorsby, or to blame it on Texas Tech, is short-sighted. This is an ongoing problem. I mean, Clemson and Florida State found friendly judges, which upended any hope of the ACC protecting their grant of rights, a thing that used to mean something. And we've seen this happen for contract language and transfers and eligibility and all of this. Like, nothing matters anymore because some judge will, okay, you're good to go. But moreover, it's not just the judges, because we can all be mad at Texas Tech, and I love all these schools and ADs and commissioners wringing their hands about Texas Tech. How many of the other 138 FBS schools would have done the exact damn same thing? You had $6 million invested in a quarterback with playoff hopes on the line. You do whatever you got to do to get him on the field. And look, we've seen this, maybe not with gambling per se, but with so many other things. Tampering's fine because we need to win. Spending a ton of money is fine because we need to win. Like, bankrupting the entire economy of college sports is fine because we need to win. Nobody wants to follow the rules when the rules make your life harder. And it's just like, oh, we need the government. We need the government. Well, now the government comes out with a plan, and I'm not saying I like it either, but I'm saying the government comes out with a plan, and it's not great for the SEC or Big Ten, so they don't like it.
2: Yeah.
3: And they don't want it. The fact of the matter is, nobody in this ridiculous business will take a backseat to winning. They will never put the larger, greater good ahead of their own personal interests. And Texas Tech is just doing what myriad other programs have done in myriad of other ways. There is, and frankly, what the NCAA and its member institutions have been doing for years now, of saying, like, well, we're not going to collectively bargain, or we're not going to pay players, or we're not going to do any of these things because until we absolutely have to, because we're benefiting right now. No one at any step of the story for the last 25 years has said, we're going to do this because it's good for the sport. It's good for the business. It makes all of us better. No, it is what is good for me today, and that's it.
2: David, what are you hearing from people about? I mean, obviously, and Stuart Mandel wrote a column for us at The Athletic that it's the first time he's seen that 99% of the people say the NCAA is right. You know, so, I mean, maybe that's the way people are looking at this. But what's the reactions that you're hearing from people about all this?

0: Well, I mean, I think there is this level of like, good God, if we can't enforce the most bright red line in the sand, then we can't enforce anything. And so I do think for some people, this is a little bit of an eye opener of like, oh crap, we actually need to have some enforcement mechanism on something. But again, I think when push comes to shove, like, yeah, okay, gambling is bad, and this opens up a huge Pandora's box where there's 50 other Pandora's boxes open.
1: Yeah.
0: And a lot of them have been opened by people who are currently complaining about this one. And look, I will grant you that allowing a player to play after he bet on his own team, the most cardinal sin in sports, is hugely problematic. But there's tons of other very problematic or kind of problematic or a little bit problematic things that we've been living with for years now because people refuse to abide by any sort of rules and regulation. And many of those same people are the ones being quoted in stories right now about what Texas Tech did. And so to me, I don't feel particularly bad for them. Like, I think this is bad for the sport. But there's lots of people who have been doing bad things for the sport over and over again. And so, like, there's lots of people who are standing up now and saying, like, well, how could it's, but to me, it's all the guy in the banana suit saying, we're all trying to figure out who did this. Man, this is just the obvious end point of the path that we have been walking down for the last 5 years, and really longer than that.
1: Is this by any chance, or maybe there's not, the line in the sand to where, okay, there is got to be something that has to be fixed? Like, can this be the nexus for getting this thing turned around, or are we beyond that?
0: I want to be an optimist here and say yes, but I really don't think that's true. I do think this is probably a bigger eye opener than we've had to this point. And the idea that, like, local judges undermine everything, this was, 3 weeks ago when I'm in SEC meetings, this was a thing that was talked about by numerous coaches and ADs. Like, what is the point of any of this? And this is like, you know, look, great. SEC and Big Ten, break off and do your own thing. Unless you're going to collectively bargain, those things that you're doing are not going to hold up in court either. And part of the problem is, like, no one wants to view the writing on the wall. I think the players don't give a damn, and I don't blame them, because they are getting everything they want and for decades didn't get a damn thing. But they're not, why would the players say, okay, well, let's collectively bargain now and give back a bunch of what we have.
1: Right.
0: The Big Ten and the SEC are benefiting a ton from the escalating financial aspect of all of this. And they know that they're close to just crushing everybody else. So, like, again, why are they going to sign on to the Protect College Sports Act when it doesn't help them? It helps everybody else. They're not going to do it. Powers that be in a lot of the other schools, or even the other sports, that are going to say, like, no, we can't do this or we can't do that because it hurts. At the end of the day, we need a critical mass of people to decide we're not going to be selfish. And I just find it so hard to believe in this business built on selfishness that that's going to happen.
2: Yeah, you know, and I was sitting there thinking, man, what's it going to be like that first away game or any away game for Sorsby? You know, he's going to get booed unmercifully. But then I looked at the schedule. Here's their away games: at Oregon State, at Colorado, at Cincinnati, at Oklahoma State, at Baylor. That's it.
1: Yeah.
2: Not exactly Texas, Oklahoma, LSU, kind of, you know, Georgia. Not exactly the worst crowds in the world.
0: No. Although I will say, I think the Cincinnati fans had already been lined up to boo.
2: Oh, well, Sorsby. That's a good point.
0: Just giving them some more to play with. But yeah, I mean, you're not wrong. I mean, when the Colorado fans show up and somebody explains to them that football has been happening for many years, and they might boo.
2: Yeah, the Alamo Bowl is on the table.
0: Yeah. Like, it's just, you know, like, there's a part of me that feels very bad for Brennan Sorsby that he has got to be the face of this, though he made his own bed. What'll be funny or interesting, I guess, is like, all right, well, he earned this year, and now he gets to play, and maybe he plays well. Like, what's the NFL going to do with him? Because the NFL doesn't take kindly to this.
1: The NFL's not going to let this happen, no. David.
0: I find it hard to believe that in a league that basically told Tim Tebow and Colin Kaepernick to get the F out because you're too much of a distraction and not enough talent, that they're going to say, oh, we'll take the gambling guy who wasn't good enough to go into the draft this year.

0: Like, to me, and that is indicative of the entire issue. If the NFL, the most successful league, TV money, fan engagement, all of it, the NFL can say, no, we don't need this, why does college football need it? Why can't college football make the same types of decisions?
1: Yeah, that's the big question. David, you know, real quick, how good is this guy? I mean, is he good? Yeah. Is he worth all of this, all of these issues that no. they're dealing with right now?
0: I mean, that's a very difficult question to answer. I'll put it this way. Let's talk about another quarterback for a minute, Darian Mensah. When on, you know, January 24th or whatever, he was not worth to the greater scale of college football teams more than Duke was paying him, which is about $4 million a year.
1: Wow.
0: But then on the last day that the portal was open, when Miami, that had aspirations to win a national championship, didn't have another quarterback, Darian Mensah's value went up to $10 million. He's the same guy, same player. Nothing had changed other than the demand for a quarterback from one school. And that's really what we're talking about here, is that Texas A&M looked at the landscape and said, we've invested a ton of money into our team. We've already spent a bunch of money on this player. And we want to win a national championship or at least make the playoff. So what's he worth to us? And the answer is this. I mean, this is the answer.
1: That's true.
0: So normal rules don't apply when there is an irrational level of demand to win. And, you know, that's just where we are right now.
1: David, don't you feel like, and, you know, maybe this is the optimist man, I'm not wishing bad on him or Texas Tech, but it feels like karma's going to come around and get Texas Tech at some point.
2: Yeah.
1: Right?
0: Man, Daniel, we're journalists, so I've seen too much bad stuff happen to good people over the years to believe that karma actually functions on any sort of a real timeline that matters to us. I certainly think if we get to the end of the year and Brennan Sorsby and Texas Tech are playing in a college football playoff semifinal or championship, boy, oh boy, is that going to be a really terrible look, not just for Texas Tech. In fact, they'll have gotten what they wanted. For everybody else, it is a terrible, terrible look. And frankly, if I were college football, one thing that they could do right now is say, we are banning Texas Tech from postseason play if they play this kid.
1: Yep.
0: And, you know, let the lawsuits come where they will. You can't stop him from playing, but you can stop him from playing in the college football playoff. And honestly, if I was college football, I would be doing that right now.
2: Yeah, and their president's on the college football playoff committee.
1: Yeah.
0: Right. Well, I mean, isn't that just perfect?
2: Yeah.
1: I mean, the playoff could ban them, right? I mean, that would have nothing.
2: Daniel, what's irony?
0: Would there be lawsuits and stuff about this? Yeah, 100%. But, like, you can't, you know, what this judge in Texas said is basically you're doing him irreparable harm by not letting him play. All right, you're letting him play. But no one guarantees him a spot in the playoff. And there's already teams that are saying we don't want to play Texas Tech right now.
1: Yeah.
0: The NCAA could step in, or the college football playoff, which is a separate entity, could step in and just say, we are refusing to acknowledge this team. It is essentially no different than putting a team on probation.
1: Wow.
2: Texas Tech's going to have a judge on the sideline, and so when Sorsby throws an interception, he'll just overturn it.
0: You got your coaching staff, you got your quality control, you got your trainers, you got your judges, you got your appeals court judges, you got a whole cast of lawyers just standing off to the side.
1: Hey, right. David, I want Dabo Sweeney to have last year's 7-6 season overruled. That they actually won all those games. They didn't finish 7-6.
0: That's right. Listen, I don't think Cade Klubnik. Well, maybe actually Cade Klubnik was putting bets down. Maybe that explains. Maybe that's the only way to explain what happened. Is they must have been tanking for the first pick or something. I don't know.
1: With 9 draft picks, they went 7-6. Oh, yeah. So, hey man, thanks for doing this. We appreciate it. Go back to sleep. Enjoy your nap. We'll talk to you again soon.
0: You got me all riled up now.
2: Yeah.
1: Thanks, bud.
2: Thanks, David.
0: See you guys.
1: There you go. Man. There's David Hale from ESPN. And I'm joking, he wasn't asleep, but he was said he was had been asleep 4 seconds before.
2: Well, home, so. You know, you sleep in the afternoon sometimes
1: He was joking. So, all right, let's take a break. We'll come back. We'll wrap the show right after this.
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5: 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Daniel Shirley and Steve Norris.
6: Welcome back. Daniel and Steve here on the show. Man, what a great point from David. I didn't think about that, but the college football playoff could come out and say,
7: yeah,
6: you know, you're on probation. You're not allowed to. What's the difference between that and college football and playoff and the NCAA? What's the difference between that and somebody being academically ineligible 20 years
7: ago? Well, they used to do that, except they would, you couldn't be on television, which would punish the other team.
6: Right.
7: That happened to Georgia in 1985 when Florida was on probation and couldn't be on television.
6: We were on probation a lot early in 19.
7: And that's another
6: 80s.
7: Thing. You don't hear about teams being on probation much anymore.
6: Right.
7: Kind of like you don't hear about people.
6: You say it all the time. You never hear anybody being academically ineligible.
7: Yeah. You don't hear about probation anymore.
6: Remember Prop 41? Was it 41?
7: 48.
6: 48. Prop 48.
7: Yeah.
6: That's not a thing anymore.
7: Nope. You don't hear it. I mean, when John Thompson was still coaching, I mean, that was used 100 times a day on the sports shows,
6: but
7: not anymore.
6: But, I mean, it used to be a big deal of guys are academically ineligible.
7: Yeah, you don't hear about it anymore.
6: Yeah.
7: By the way, I was looking I was mentioning Texas Tech's schedule a while ago. You know who their opening opponent is? They share an opponent with Mercer.
6: East Texas A&M.
7: No. Abilene Christian.
6: Abilene Christian.
7: Who Mercer plays on September 26th.
6: Okay.
7: Yeah, so I thought that was odd. Texas Tech has won one team national championship ever. Do you know when it was? When I mention it, you'll remember it, and you'll especially remember a player on that team.
6: It's not softball.
7: No. No, it's it was not, long back in the early 90s.
6: Not baseball.
7: Early 90s, 1993, I'll give you the year.
6: Well, it's not football or basketball.
7: No. It's basketball.
6: Women's basketball.
7: Yep.
6: Is that right?
7: Women's basketball. Cheryl Swoops.
6: Cheryl Swoops.
7: Yep. 1993 national champs.
6: That's
7: other
6: right.
7: than that, they've won like a track national championship, like a men's track outdoor track championship.

0: But other than that, as far as like the major championships, that's the only one. Wow. So that's kind of what's fueling a lot of this is, you know.
1: Look, and I don't blame
0: wanting to be the big boys.
1: Texas Tech per se, because they've always been lesser than Texas.
0: Yep.
1: They've always been lesser than
0: A&M.
1: Texas A&M. They've always been lesser than Oklahoma.
0: Baylor.
1: And Baylor.
0: I mean, Baylor's
1: they're
0: won
1: probably
0: that.
1: On about the same level.
0: Yeah, them. Probably. Baylor won a national championship in 19, in so basketball. A little more relevant. Yeah.
1: But they've always been lesser than.
0: They had a Heisman winner.
1: And they say, we shouldn't be lesser than.
0: Right, with all the money they got?
1: With all the money we got. But it. Yeah. And now they can spend that money. Well, they could have spent that money before, too, if they wanted to be SMU. But they could have spent that money before. I don't know why they didn't.
0: Well, yeah, there's two teams right there that prove here in the last 25 years, just because you got a ton of money doesn't mean you're going to win. But, I mean, but even now, buying players.
1: Right. But Taylor, I mean, Texas Tech last year, how much money did they spend on that roster? And they went to the playoff, and Oregon handed it to them.
0: Right. Oregon turned them inside out. Now, they might be better this year. They've got, I mean, again, go look at Texas Tech's schedule. It's weak.
1: Texas Tech's roster's not better this year than it was last year.
0: Yeah.
1: When they had all those draft picks on the roster, including Romello Height, who's from right here in Dublin.
0: Yeah.
1: Played at Georgia Tech.
0: Well, that's one reason they're fighting for Sorsby so bad. They don't have another, I don't think they have anything else at quarterback.
1: I don't think he's better than the guy they had last year at quarterback.
0: Yeah. Maybe.
1: And, I mean.
0: And now with all this added pressure, I mean, if he plays.
1: If he plays bad in a game, in a big game, he comes at, and well, maybe they held, maybe they don't have any big games.
0: There's not really any big games on that
1: based
0: schedule.
1: On their roster.
0: I mean,
1: based on
0: nothing that moves the needle nationally.
1: Let's say.
0: Like playing Texas, for instance. They don't play Texas.
1: They go back to Cincinnati.
0: Uh-huh.
1: And they play at Cincinnati is what you said.
0: Yeah.
1: And that's where he came from.
0: Yep.
1: And he goes to Cincinnati and throws four picks. You don't think that talk is going to be swirling? Oh, see, look, he's throwing this game.
0: And he's going to be hearing some serious trash talking on the field.
1: I mean,
0: there's already that anyway.
1: Right.
0: But, I mean, he's going to have to be hearing about this specific thing.
1: But I go back
0: over
1: to,
0: and over.
1: To my, not my original point, but my second point. Is this the best thing for him as a person?
0: I guess
1: think
0: he probably.
1: About that kind of pressure.
0: Well, they talked about him being able to go in the supplemental draft, and he probably got a draft evaluation of, you better figure out how to play college football.
1: Well, and you better not come to the NFL, because the first time you gamble, you're gone.
0: You're gone. You're done. Well, if he gambles anymore after this. I mean, if there's even a whiff of it.
1: Yeah.
0: I mean, not. I'm not saying Texas Tech will do anything. I'm just saying it'll just throw gas on the
1: fire.
0: But
1: if he plays bad, there is going to be a whiff.
0: Yeah.
1: This is following him the rest of his career.
0: Yeah. Yes. Stapled to your resume for the rest of your life.
1: Okay. They play Houston. Houston's really damn good.
0: Yeah. Yes. I mean, I'm just saying a game that moves the needle nationally.
1: There aren't any.
0: Yeah, Houston's had some. I mean, they're a respectable team. You don't want
1: to. But this is what the Big 12 is.
0: Yeah.
1: The Big 12's a bunch of teams that are all about the same.
0: Yeah.
1: That's what makes it exciting and different than the other teams.
0: They're all a bunch of Iowa States.
1: They all play in front of 40,000 people.
0: Yep.
1: And, you know, other than BYU, BYU's probably got the biggest stadium.
0: Yeah.
1: In the conference. But, I mean. It's. I just think that he's going to. This is not setting him up for success, and it's not setting this team up for success. This feels like a team that's going to go 6-6, with all of this garbage.
0: Yeah.
1: Surrounding this team.
0: Yeah, they're not going to the playoff. I
1: wouldn't think so.
0: I mean, while their schedule is not super tough. They're going to lose at least two or three games just because of all this hype, all this pressure.
1: So BYU's got the biggest stadium, 63,000.
0: All right.
1: In the Big 12. Iowa State, 61. Texas Tech is third.
0: Yeah.
1: 60 and some change.

0: you could take away those cowbells, it would be a very nice experience in there.
1: According to, and this was a couple of years ago, First Bank Stadium held 40,000.
0: That's whose stadium?
1: Vanderbilt.
0: Oh, Vanderbilt, yeah, right.
1: Davis Wade is 60. Kroger Field is Kentucky is 61.
0: Mm-hmm.
1: 61 for Missouri. Vaught Hemingway is 64. Arkansas is 72. Then you start to get into...
0: Then you start getting the big ones.
1: The jump from Arkansas up. You know, then it's, you know, Williams-Brice is 80 or 70. I thought Williams-Brice was bigger than this. It says 77.
0: Really? I thought they were like close to 90 for
1: Oklahoma
0: some reason.
1: Is 86. Jordan-Hare, 88. And then you get, you know, 90. We're talking about 90,000 people.
0: Right.
1: So half of the SEC is probably what the Big 12 is. But, you know, just because it says there's 60,000 doesn't mean there's 60,000 there.
0: Right.
1: Right?
0: Yeah.
1: But even then, there is going to be immense pressure on him. The first bad game he has. And he's not going to be perfect. He's going to throw picks. And somebody's going to make the joke. Oh, he threw a pick. I wonder what he bet on.
0: And the guys are going to be, I mean, like I said, the defense is going to be talking to him. Hey, I bet I know what you're throwing next.
1: Absolutely.
0: Hey, you got a bet on this? You got a bet on this next play? And the thing is, his teammates are going to get tired of hearing it.
1: They're going to get tired. You don't want to be caught up in this crap.
0: No.
1: And And David said this too. You kind of feel bad for him, except that he did this.
0: Yeah.
1: But is the next 6 months going to, how bad is it going to get?
0: He's an adult.
1: I know. That's true.
0: You know.
1: It's absolutely true.
0: But again, that's something a lot of people don't think about is his teammates. They're going to have to hear about it.
1: And
0: on and off the field.
1: And their families going to road games. Not even just his family.
0: Yeah.
1: The center's family's got to hear this too.
0: Yep.
1: It's going to get ugly, I think.
0: Aren't you playing with that guy that bet right. on college football? Are you okay with that?
1: That he's a crook. Yeah, right. That kind
0: You're
1: of
0: okay with that?
1: Yep. Yep, no doubt. All right, well, that's it for us today.
0: We have music playing?
1: Yeah. You can't hear it?
0: Oh, it was turned down. Sorry. Yeah.
1: Well, we got Anthony coming up next.
0: With the afternoon drive, baby.
1: Then 8 till 8 tonight with Matt.
0: On the night train.
1: And we'll be back tomorrow on Creekside Sports.
0: See ya.
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1: Now, that reminds me, we're going to be playing in the Capitol over the weekend. Now, how would you and your fine deputy here like to come and see us, huh? I'll see that you have a big time. Oh, you'll be my guest, of course.
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2: 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We got a full tank of gas, half a pack of cigarettes. It's dark, and we're wearing sunglasses. Hit it.
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4: 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Welcome to the afternoon drive, everybody. Happy Tuesday, folks. The weirdest day of the week, but you know that also means here on the drive it is Tuesday Blues Days. So we'll have some extra blues for you throughout the afternoon, and a whole segment lined up at 5. Had a little bit of heavier rain this morning into around lunchtime, and then it's just been kind of spotty but mainly humid. I might have some more stuff moving in later, but right this very second, no rain right here in central Georgia. But yeah, off and on pretty much for the rest of the week. There will be a chance, and then it really kicks into high gear this weekend. Right now, let's go ahead and start it off with a little classic Capricorn track, Wet Willie. Here's Leona.

89 volt, Little Black Flies, only here on the Sound and Soul of Central Georgia, 100.9 The Creek. We keep it up with Eddie as he is hopping around the country on tour right now, opening a lot of shows for the Black Keys. So great stuff from 89 volt. If you get a chance to see him with the Black Keys, let us know. Send us a picture or a video, and of course, we'll try to get Eddie back to town sooner than later. Another new duo I'd like to get to town. One of these artists actually been here before. Gray Delisle is a voice actor who's been through for some of the cons in the past. And then she's doing this album with Les Green, who was the voice of Little Richard in the Baz Luhrmann Elvis movie. And this is a brand new single. Fell in love with it right away. I'm going to let you call.

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It's Grace Potter with her brand new single, Love Me Not, here on this Tuesday. Anthony with you, broadcasting live from the Otoban Studios in historic downtown Macon. 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So get yourself some Otoban today. Up next, we got the late, great Justin Townes Earl. Look the Other Way.

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The one and only James McMurtry with Valley Road here on The Drive. So coming up this weekend, another great event to talk about is poets and artists from Passaquan coming to Macon. This is going to be at the Museum of Arts and Sciences at the State of the Arts Amphitheater. It's the 6th annual Passaquan Preservation Society Literary Showcase with a ton of different artists in tow. Our good buddy Johnny Moe will be there, Michael Pierce, Flournoy Holmes, Visionary Dirt. You also have Kevin Cantwell. It's all a day of art, poetry, music, and more. It's going to be a great, great time to help preserve, as I said, Passaquan, which is over near Columbus. Really cool thing with a great story behind it. I'll tell you more about that later as well. But it starts at noon, and it is free and open to the public coming up this Saturday. So, yeah, check it out. Next up, we got brand new music from Elizabeth Cook. First time we're playing it here on The Creek. It's featuring Turnpike Troubadours, Evan Felker, Razor Wire Wall.

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1: And what did that mean?
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Fantastic Cat. Donnie Takes the Bus, only here on 100.9 The Creek. Love that song. Love that band. Love everything they do because it's all very tongue-in-cheek, but then they make damn good music. So, yeah, if you haven't checked out the latest Fantastic Cat album, go give it a listen. Let's throw it back to the very first year we were on air, since we were coming up on our 10th anniversary in a matter of weeks. Well, actually, 1 month from today, we will turn 10 years old, and this man was one of the very first performers on the air with us day one. Local favorite, our buddy Shane Bridges. Here's Summer of '64.

0: 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You listen to 109 The Creek. If you move your dial, we will cut your fingers off. And I'm Bobby Rush.
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100.9 The Creek, Real Music, Real Radio. Welcome back to the Afternoon Drive. That's Emily Nenny with Living in Shame. We're going to let this thing keep rolling right now. How about a little Freddie Fender before the next teardrop falls?

picking and grinning with Billy Strings, know-it-all, only here on 100.9 The Creek. Here's Chris Jacobs. He and Billy did a couple songs together with their last release. This is Under the Big Top.

0: little classic cosmic country with Graham Parsons. Ooh, Las Vegas. Here on the Afternoon Drive. Anthony hanging out with you on this Tuesday, broadcasting live from the Odoban Studios in historic downtown Macon. Odoban eliminates odors, so it gets rid of smells entirely. It doesn't mix or mask them. You spray it, and within a matter of moments, poof, those smells are gone. It also disinfects, proven to kill COVID and the flu as well, as long as you let it sit on whatever non-porous surface you're cleaning for at least 60 seconds. 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Next up, I got brand new music from Brent Cobb. I played this one for the first time yesterday. He just released a brand new acoustic album that he cut at Capricorn this past Friday, and it's all him re-recording a lot of the songs that he didn't own the masters to that he wrote early on in his career. And this one, I was crazy. I did not know he did not own this one, because this was actually a little bit later. This was off Providence Canyon, but one of my favorite tracks that Brent has released in the last 10 years, and cool to see it stripped down but still so energetic. So Brent Cobb with a new version of If I Don't See You.
1: One, two, one, two, three.

0: Hi, this is Steve Davison, El Presidente of Otoban. When I take a bath, I use the creek.
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Mr. Dwayne Betts with Down to Houston here on The Drive. That one off his upcoming album that is being released on Sun Records, produced by Dave Cobb. I believe it is out next Friday. So excited to get more new music from Dwayne very, very soon. Right now, folks, you know what time it is. Let's ring that bell for you because you should be off work. You're getting off work soon. It's also after 5. So on a Tuesday, you know what that means. It is Tuesday Blues Day. So yeah, I got a whole segment lined up for you right now. Just kind of doing a little deep dive into some stuff I haven't played in a while. And we'll start it off with Elmore James. Do You Want Me to Cry?

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0: making love to.
1: Bobby Rush, glad to get you back here on the Sound and Soul of Central Georgia, 100.9 The Creek. It's Tuesday Blues Day. We kicked off with Elmore James, Do You Want Me to Cry? And then Muddy Waters with Sad Letter. That's the 1972 version. And then I wanted to switch it from crying and sad to glad to get you back and round it out with one other one from Mr. Greg Allman. Don't mess up a good thing.

0: 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Yeehaw!
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100.9 The Creek, the sound and soul of Central Georgia. Welcome back to The Drive. That's the Black Keys. Where there's smoke, there's fire here on The Drive. That's off their brand new album, Peaches. Of course, Black Keys are out on the road right now, and a lot of the tour dates over the summer. Our good pal Eddie Ninevolt is opening for them, so that's pretty awesome that they're getting out there and doing all that together. Eddie actually recently set in with them on a live TV performance as well, when they did a guitar fill-in, so you can check that out and make sure to keep up with Eddie on social media. I mentioned earlier when I played his song at the beginning of the show that we got to get him back to Macon, but we'll let him do his Black Keys thing first. Next up, some more brand new music. This one from a band that I didn't realize I knew until a few weeks ago. I saw the name, didn't know the name, didn't expect the sound that came out after this, and then I went back and listened and I said, oh, I do remember hearing another song from them, but never thought that it would be this here on The Creek. So it's Low Cut Connie. This is called Can't Be Wrong.

0: 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Let's see. How about some brand spanking new music? First time we're playing this one here on The Creek off of Ryan Bingham's album. This is Let the Big Dog Eat.
1: Yeah, let's do it.

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1: It's like Disneyland for poor people. 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

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And I got a little bit longer to hang with you guys, a little more time to go, so we'll get right back to it with Amethyst Kia, Tender Organs.

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Sandy is going to be performing at Creek Fest just a few weeks from now on June 27th here in downtown Macon. All are welcome. There is no cost to attend. Going to have supper out of Atlanta coming down to perform. We also got Mike Madison, Trash Magic, Brother Wallace out of Columbus, Georgia, and Andy Thomas. So hopefully y'all mark the calendars and we'll see you there. That's going to be from 4 to 9, 10-ish on Saturday, June 27th. Here's a little classic, Johnny, Sam Hall.

said. I killed a man, they said, so they said. I killed a man, they said, and I smashed in his head, and I left him

rounding out the show today with a song that really launched his career in the Marcus King Band, and Rita Is Gone. And that's it for me, folks. I'm getting gone out of here. But y'all stick around. Coming up at 7, we've got our archived episode of Love Child or Rot coming up. All those great interviews and stories, songs that Jessica did back in the day. Jessica Walden, and tonight it is with Galadriel Allman. So yeah, check that out. That'll be from 7 to 8. Afterwards, you can always find it archived online as well. 8 to late with Matt after that. Music rolls overnight until 7 a.m. tomorrow. When Charles is back, I'm tomorrow back tomorrow afternoon to help you shake off those work blues. So until next time, y'all stay safe and be kind. We're going to round it out with one brand new song from Driving and Crying. They're here next week at the Capitol Theater. This is Dead End Road.

0: 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That's my stop.
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4: 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I'm your host, Jessica Walden, co-owner of Rock Candy Tours, a tour company that traces the footsteps of Macon, Georgia's legendary music heritage. 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
5: There goes another love song. Someone singing about me.
4: This is your love child of rock, Jessica Walden, coming to you from beautiful, soulful downtown Macon, Georgia, where tonight we are talking to this week's special guest, Gladrielle Allman, daughter of Dwayne Allman. Now, we usually introduce our guests after we trace the roots of their love child history. But the story of the Allman family is a little like what my late uncle Phil Walden would call, quote, Southern Gothic as hell. Twists and turns dotted with both stories of glory and tragedy. So excuse me while I change up our usual routine here. Gladrielle was only 2 years old when her father, Dwayne Allman, died in a motorcycle accident in Macon, just shy of his 25th birthday. Donna and her daughter bounced around the South before making a life-changing move to California. It was in Berkeley that Gladrielle was only known to a very few close friends as Dwayne's daughter. Otherwise, she was like any other teen, a self-described punk rocker and maybe feeling like a little bit of an outsider. Gladrielle realized the importance of her background during a college writing course at New York's Sarah Lawrence College. Retelling her family history in front of class, her story earned her an A and moved her professor to tears. Her paper entitled Crossroads would become the foundation of her book, Please Be With Me, which was released in 2015. The book was

0: the product of an intensive 2-year trek visiting her father's old haunts. Gladriel interviewed her grandmother, corresponded by letters with people like Linda Oakley, toured with the band, and visited places Duane lived and the venues he played. And along with her book research, she worked to preserve her father's musical legacy through the compilation of his recordings and the 7-disc box set Sky Dog. Now I think you can understand why we have to introduce our guest first to make sense in telling her father's story. Howard Duane Allman was born in Nashville, the oldest of 2 sons to Geraldine and Willis Allman. Best remembered as the founding member of the Allman Brothers Band, Duane had been ranked by numerous music publications as one of the best guitarists of all time. Influenced by the improvisational works of Miles Davis and John Coltrane, Duane helped pioneer the popularity of the jam, taking the recognizable recording and turning it into an unending journey during a live performance. Life wasn't traditional from the start for Duane. He and his brother Greg were just toddlers when their father, a second lieutenant in the Army, was murdered the night after Christmas in 1949. Geraldine would raise her boys as a single mother, working full-time as an accountant. By the time they were teens, Geraldine and her sons had moved to Florida. The brothers would visit their grandmother in Nashville each summer, and that's where a young Greg learned to play the guitar. Duane's interest in the instrument soon followed and surpassed that of his younger brother. Throughout the 60s, the boys played in a number of groups. Their band, The Escorts, opened for the Beach Boys in 1965, and after Greg graduated high school, the brothers went on the road with the Allman Joys. By 1967, the Allman Joys became the Hourglass and moved to Los Angeles, recording 2 albums. Following the Hourglass, Duane played as a session musician, something he would continue to do even while recording and touring with the Allman Brothers. Through his career, he played with Wilson Pickett, Eric Clapton, Clarence Carter, Aretha Franklin, Percy Sledge, Bonnie and Delaney, and numerous others. It's been said that Duane had the habit of dropping in on studio sessions and contributing to whatever was on tap. He often received no album credit, making a definitive discography of his work and contributions almost an impossible task. It was during his early time as a session player that Duane taught himself the slide guitar. Using that label-less medicine bottle, he improvised while listening to Statesboro Blues, a song that would later become an Allman Brothers Band anthem. Rick Hall, owner of Fame Studios, where Duane did much of his session work, was quoted as saying that Duane's style of playing, quote, smelled something like it came out of the Tennessee River. It's easy to see why slide guitar has become synonymous with Southern rock, thanks to Duane Allman. In the late 1960s, Phil Walden bought out Duane's contract from Hall. Walden wanted to build a 3-piece band around Duane. He envisioned this trio being the cornerstone to his label, Capricorn Records. Well, that trio grew to a sextet. Duane and Muscle Shoals studio drummer J. Mojo Hanson moved in with Butch Trucks in Jacksonville, Florida. They were soon joined by Barry Oakley, Dickie Betts, and Duane's brother Greg, who played keyboard and organ and would act as lead vocalist. That group relocated to Macon, Georgia, and well, that's where it all began. The Allman Brothers debuted their first album in late 69. It sold a meager 33,000 copies, but the group was back to the grind, touring and recording. Their follow-up album, Idlewild South, scored Tom Dowd as a producer and landed a spot in the Billboard charts. Between the band's first 2 albums, Duane's guitar playing caught the ear of Eric Clapton. The 2 played and collaborated on much of Derek and the Dominoes' album, Layla, and other assorted love songs. Clapton would later write of their sessions in his autobiography, saying that Duane was the musical brother I never had but wish I did. And then, of course, the Allman Brothers' 3rd album happened, Live at the Fillmore East. Just months after the album's release, Duane was killed in that motorcycle accident. A night for those of us who still hear these echoes was the night that truly drove old Dixie down. The remaining members of the Allman Brothers band would continue performing and never forgetting their fallen, long, tall, 1-in-a-million guitar leader. In his autobiography, My Crossed Bear, Greg Allman reflected on the loss of his brother, and his words are what fans have continued to forever feel. I still ain't gotten over it. I don't know what getting over it means, really. Folks, it's been a year of love and loss and a reflection of that loss that was never recovered when Duane Allman died 46 years ago this November. And here we are tonight on the eve of what would be his baby brother's 70th birthday if we did not have to say goodbye to Greg this year. On the phone with us is Gladriel Allman. My friend, it is so good to have you here on this show.
1: Oh, thank you so much. I'm so happy and proud to be here with you.
0: Well, you know, that's not an easy intro to do. It goes on and on and on. But
1: I know you

0: Did a wonderful job. It is. It's a long story to tell quickly. It sure is.
1: Well, and speaking of a long story to tell quickly, it's a journey that you've had to catch up on in life and discover yourself in a quick manner, I would say, since having so much of this history part of you, but something that you were too young to actually remember.
0: Well, that's really right. And that's been a really long journey for me in my life to sort of become kind of old enough and clear thinking enough to go out and ask for it myself. You know, I think for a lot of my growing up time, I thought that if people weren't offering up the stories about my father and doing that freely, that it meant that it was too painful to talk about. And I think a lot of people that lose loved ones sort of feel that way. And right before my 40th birthday, I realized that I better start moving quickly if I wanted to do it in time for, you know, catching the stories of all of my loved ones who were getting older. My grandmother was about 96 when I started my project. And I really kind of used that project as an excuse to have a reason to spend, you know, weeks at a time with her and with Gregory and spend time asking the hard questions that I had always been afraid to ask. And I really did sort of piece together the story for myself. And my book came out of that. And, but also my sense of, you know, belonging to them and getting much closer to them. And now that they're both gone, I'm so grateful that I did that in a sort of determined way, because, you know, it was not going to happen just sort of, you know, naturally over time, because, well, Gregory was just a gypsy and he was on the road all the time. So that what made it difficult. And my grandmother, she was a little firecracker and she, you know, really didn't dwell in the past. She always wanted to just keep moving forward and stay positive. So it was an important big step in my life to sort of take on that, the challenge of learning the details of the story.
1: And you know, they say with loss that, you know, people don't want to talk about it, but that is part of it, is we want to remember and we want that story to keep being told. And of course, tonight, there's no easy way to say it. It's been a rough year, but yeah. As you've learned through your own journey, the road does indeed go on forever. And left behind are these love notes of music. Like you have discovered.
0: It's true. And aren't we so lucky to have that? I mean, it really is their life's work and they put themselves into it. And it is just a lasting part of them that stays. Yeah. And it's really helpful in the mourning process. And, you know, I really tried to pick songs to share with you that are helpful to me as a way to sort of express that are songs that are sort of filled with longing. They're not the happiest group of songs, but they really are sort of about love and about loss. And I think it is really helpful to sort of put yourself in that emotion sometimes and get through the first year, at least really feeling your feelings so they don't creep back up on you when, you know, if you don't express them, they'll find a way back in, you know.
1: Oh my goodness. All right. Well, when we come back, we're getting into Gladriel Allman's playlist and paying tribute to the ones who laid down the story for us all. All of us love children of rock to tell. We'll be right back after saying thanks to our sponsors.
2: 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We're diving into the deep end of the Creek's vault. 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
1: 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You are listening to Love Child of Rock on the Creek 100.9. And tonight, our special guest is Gladriel Allman, here with us to give us her songs and songs that reflect a bit of the tide of this year. As we know, it's been a huge year of loss in Southern music, and nobody has felt it more than her and others within the family band of the Allman Brothers. Gladriel, you're on the phone with us. Where is home for you now?
0: I'm in Berkeley, California, where I've been since I was about 12 years old. You know, my mom and I left Macon when I was about to turn two, and we moved around quite a bit traveling when I was young, but then we settled in Jacksonville, Florida, where I lived until I was about 12, and then we moved to Berkeley, and I'm still here. But I have to say, I really feel such a deep connection to Macon, and it's really powerful to go back. And the last time I was there, you know, of course, was for my uncle Greg's funeral. And I just have to say how incredibly moving it was, the way that people came and lined the path from the funeral home to the cemetery, to Rose Hill, and supported us and were so respectful and silent in the cemetery through the whole service. It was really just one of the most moving and amazing outpourings of love I think I've ever seen. So Macon will always be, you know, the home of my family, and it's a huge root for me.

0: you've had a little bit of the South through Florida and through, of course, your birthplace in Macon, but you had that California migration, and so did your father. At that one point, the Hourglass went to Los Angeles, the city of dreams, and they were children, practically, during this time. But some really amazing music was made, and the first song off your list that you chose is Been Gone Too Long. Why this one?
1: There's a couple reasons that are sort of timely. One of them is that we also lost Johnny Sandlin this year, who my mother always described to me as my father's best friend. And he was certainly one of my most beloved people and one of my friends that brought my father closest to me. And he's, of course, was the drummer of the Hourglass. He went on to become a producer and to work on some of the brothers' most successful and powerful albums and to work with Greg and on his solo work. But he is a huge backbone to the band and someone that maybe people don't know his story as much as everyone else's, but he was truly shoulder to shoulder with them through most of the time. So I wanted to pick a song that he plays on. And I also have a great memory of playing this song for Greg. One of the last times I saw him, I had it on my headphones and he asked me what I was listening to. And I put my earbuds in his ears and he smiled and he said, "I forgot about this one. That's pretty good, huh?" And I was like, "Yeah, it's pretty good." And I also just love that, you know, they're out in California and they're being pressed to become this sort of psychedelic rock band, but they wrote sort of real kind of stand-up R&B, you know, it's sort of a classic song that you can imagine a lot of different artists, you know, it's sort of got this Ray Charles feeling, and it just feels like a little hearkening back to home to me.
0: Another part, the lighter-hearted part of this journey is, like you said, they were being pressed to be this one thing. One of the things that one of my favorite relics is they're on the cover of some type of teen heartthrob magazine as this band, and so they were ready to become poster boys for that new 60s sound, but plans were different, and I think their music reflect that. So let's take a listen to some of this early stuff. This is Been Gone Too Long by the Hourglass Band.

0: Glass Band. We are on the phone with Gladriel Allman, reflecting on this year, but also her journey as this love child of rock. And Gladriel, I have to say that you are a huge inspiration for this show. When I started thinking out the concept, it's because your book just struck me so hard. That intro that you have, you paint the most vivid picture of what I think all of us feel who've ever had to stand to the side of all this. And have that weird balance of personal family connection, but also this separation because you're sharing these people with the world like you've had to do.
1: Well, thank you for that. That's really so touching because I feel such a sense of kinship with you and with all of the kids that are connected to this big family. And I think it's really beautiful the way we are able to kind of turn to each other and share the stories and keep it alive. You know, I mean, one thing that's been so intense about this year, you know, with Butchie leaving first and then, you know, having Colonel Bruce Hampton pass and Greg and Johnny, it's just this feeling of losing a whole generation. And it really does fall to us to kind of, you know, interpret the stories and keep them alive and do our part to make sure that people don't forget who they are and keep this link in the chain, you know. So I think it would make them so proud if they knew. I'm sure they do, actually. But, you know, just to have that feeling of continuing it for each other and being able to provide details of the stories for each other and be that little bit of family, because it is the most difficult part of being born to really creative people is that you don't get a lot of time with them. I mean, even when they don't pass too soon, they're so dedicated and so driven to do their work that especially when you're a child, you often can't access them. And to know that we sort of all shared that experience, it's helpful, you know.
0: Yeah.
1: It makes you feel connected.
0: And like you, you know, I have an uncle in all of this, and you have an uncle who was the one who had to be the primary torchbearer to your, or the plug to your father. But of course, you know, he was a road warrior. But what was that like for you, seeing your uncle on stage and building that connection back to your father?
1: Well, you know, my uncle and I always had a really strong bond. And I think I served to remind him of my father as much as he served to remind me of my father. So we both sort of relied on each other to bring that feeling of closeness. And through that, all of that, I was really close to my grandmother. And of course, they were just, you know, bonded at the hip. So that I really had a place with her, and that really helped me sort of reach him in a different way. When he would go and see her, we would all spend time. But, you know, the most of the time that I did spend with Gregory was watching him play, and it was the most healing and beautiful thing. It's kind of hard to imagine that it's over.
0: Well, this list tonight, you have a lot of your Uncle Gregory on this, and the next song you chose, Please Call Home. Thinking about that notion of home and you being with your grandmother and him, is that one of the reasons you brought this song onto your list?
1: Oh, absolutely. And I think, you know, I think he's really as much of a powerful songwriter as he is a musician. You know, he really wrote some absolutely beautiful love songs. And one of the high points for me in the last years of his life was the big tribute concert that was done for him at the Fox Theater in Atlanta. And seeing Sam from Sam and Dave sing this song was one of the most incredible moments for me. And I was standing next to Gregory when it happened, and he was so moved by it. You know, so it was a special song for him, and it's a special song for me.
0: 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Please Call Home by Greg Allman.

0: So you just heard Please Call Home by Greg Allman, one of the songs he has written and something that his niece has brought to us tonight. We're on the phone with Gladriel Allman and working through her song list. And as we mentioned before the song break, that this has got a lot of your uncle in it because the album's out. Southern Blood is playing it. We play it a lot on this station. And it is, we talk about these love letters from beyond. This is one of them. The next song you chose is off that album, Once I Was. So why pick this one?
1: Well, this was really special to me because, you know, I had heard a couple of tracks along the way before he passed. He had played me some things from the album, but this was a complete surprise when I finally heard the entire album after Greg was gone. And Once I was a song that my father loved, and it's a Tim Buckley song, and he played it for my mother. I actually wrote about it in my book. He, when they first met in St. Louis, he took her into a little club in Gaslight Square that wasn't even open yet because he knew the owner. And he sat on a stool with his acoustic guitar and played her Once I Was, like one of the first times they ever had a date. So when I saw that song, I just couldn't believe it. I thought, oh, I'm sure he heard Duane play that song 1,000 times. And I'm sure that he was kind of sending out a little love note to him with that one. And I think he does just a beautiful rendition.
0: Can't say more than this. Let's take a listen. This is Once I Was by Greg Allman off the Southern Blood album.

0: So we just heard Once I Was covered by Greg Allman on his last album, Southern Blood. And as Gladriel was telling us, this was a song that her father used to woo her mother in St. Louis Gaslight District. And let's talk about that for a moment. You know, these women that are throughout the Southern music story, they're everywhere. And they're these incredible characters because they were the tie that binds a lot of that. A lot of us have really strong mothers who helped us. We all put up with these very complicated men who love the road and who were part of the road. But from your mother to your grandmother, I mean, you were really, and all the mothers in the band, you have really been surrounded by these amazing women.
1: I have been, and I was lucky to be, because they really did have, you know, all of the passion for the music and knowledge of it, and played it for us and made beautiful homes for us, and also, you know, took us to concerts and made sure we felt connected to them. And in some ways, they had to be in both roles, you know. And I really do feel like I've heard the story from so many people that are children of rock, you know, that you do. There's a lot of waiting, and there's a lot of longing and pining for people and wanting your loved ones to come home. And it's the women who really provide the daily support. And I really wanted to capture that in my book. That was really important to me because, you know, from my perspective, hearing stories about the Allman Brothers Band, it was always told by the women in my family and the wives of the musicians. And they really provided a really more kind of personal way in to the story that really humanized them. You know, they would talk about how, what the struggle was really like and how little money they had and how much love for each other they had and how affectionate they were and how much time they spent working on it. You know, they sort of looked just larger than life and like it was a magical lightning bolt when you saw them on the road. But, you know, at home, they were working hard to make that music and they were really committed to each other. And it was the women who really could tell that story. And I think it's the children that continue to tell that story. I mean, it's interesting when you are born into a story like this, you become fascinated by them and you work really hard to learn what drove them and what inspiration you can take. It's almost like you're trying to find your kind of family life lessons just by hearing the music and observing it.
0: Absolutely. And at the same time, you know, they had to take a second seat to the road. And I think this next song that you chose from Greg Allman's final album, this is the self-penned song that is that autobiography of that. And of course, it's great to say that this song, as honest as it is and as haunting as it is, just got nominated for a Grammy, up for Best Americana Roots Song, My Only True Friend. So what brought this one to your list?
1: Well, you know, it was an amazing thing this week to have him nominated for the Grammys, one for the song and one for the album in the Americana category at the Grammys. And I just can't tell you how he pined to have his own band recognized by the Grammys. You know, it wasn't something that happened in his lifetime, and he would have been so thrilled. And so, you know, just having that song in the air, it's wonderful. I, you know, he co-wrote it with Scott Sherrard,

0: who's his guitar player in his last incarnation of his band. And he's a really sweet, kind person. He did a lot of songwriting with Greg. And he told me the story of writing this song. He woke up in the morning in Greg's house in Savannah and was looking at the sunrise coming through the window of this room that was actually my grandmother's room in Greg's house. And he said he had this melody in his mind, and he realized he'd been dreaming about my father and having a conversation with my father about Greg. And he went downstairs and wrote the song with Greg. Greg wrote the melody line and played it for Greg, and it just came really fast. So it's one of those magical songs, you know, that comes easily and has just an amazing ability to capture where he was at that moment, you know.
1: It is. It's something that captures the moment of where they were then, where they've been. And I just, if there was ever an honest song, this is it. So
0: yeah.
1: Let's take a listen to the Grammy-nominated My Only True Friend.

0: So you just heard My Only True Friend, the song written by the late Greg Allman that you're hearing a lot on air here at The Creek and that will hopefully be bringing a Grammy home as a tribute to so many that his life has touched. We're on the phone tonight with Gladriel Allman. She's reflecting on this year and the music of her family and, of course, the legacy that she has with her father, Dwayne Allman. We're going to go back a little bit here, and I love that you chose this song. This is definitely one of my favorites. But we're gonna do a cowboy song because, as we were saying in the intro, it's hard to completely categorize everything your father lent his guitar to because there was so much. He just did this to do this. He had to do this. He was built to do this. Tell me
1: it's
0: about.
1: It's true. Yeah, this song really represents that to me. It represents his sort of insatiable desire to play and to play with his friends and to support fellow musicians, you know, to have relationships with other Southern musicians and support their work and to bring them to your uncle, to bring them to Phil and say, you know, this band is great. You know, he did that for Colonel Bruce. He did that for Tommy and Scott of Cowboy. And, you know, he had this drive to sort of bring his people around him and keep them close. And when he had a chance to play with them, whether it's Delaney and Bonnie or any of the people that were in his circle, he really brought something special. And you can really find him in these songs that, you know, are in a huge variety of songs that he played with other people. But this song is special to me, too, because this was one of Butch's favorite songs. And he said that after Dwayne died, he couldn't listen to it for years. He said it would just open him up. And it really is the place that I go when I'm really looking for my dad. I think it's one of his most pure and kind of open and lovely acoustic slide moments. And the song is just beautiful, you know. And it's the title of my book, because when I went to look for titles and I thought of 100 of them, this was the one that really felt like what I would say to him if I could, you know. It's just that desire to stay close to somebody that you've lost.

0: So you just heard Please Be With Me, a song by Cowboy featuring the unmistakable sound of Dwayne Allman. And it is a song near and dear to his daughter's heart, the title of her book, which I have to say is just one of my favorites on my music shelf. Like you, I pour over to learn more about how this puzzle all fits together and how this Southern music tree just spreads out all over. It's such a great song title and just so perfect, because everything that you're saying here, and if we talk about this year, Please Be With Me is, they are through the music, but there was such a sense of urgency in all this music to just get the best out there. Something that I say often on a Rock Candy tours, I mean, definitely lightning struck twice when my Uncle Phil met Dwayne Allman in Muscle Shoals and all that happened. But there's no doubt in my mind that Dwayne would have been famous either way. I mean, because everybody knew he was just something special. And even Eric Clapton.
1: Yeah. Well, you know what I really credit Phil for, and I think is really, I mean, other than just being a true friend to Dwayne, which he was, and being someone who Dwayne could really talk to and sort of tell him the big picture of what he wanted to do. You know, Phil took Dwayne seriously when Dwayne was a sideman in a little studio and gave him opportunities to build his own band and to have his own vision and you know, let him build a huge band with two drummers and two. I mean, it's kind of ridiculous when you say it out loud how many chances he took for him, and the fact that he let them and wanted them to be grounded in the South and in Macon, Georgia. He didn't move them to LA. He didn't move them to New York. You know, he let them have a home and a root because he knew that that was going to feed them and sustain them. So in that way, I think, you know, our families are forever intertwined, and they wouldn't have been the band they were without Phil. It's the most sort of important part and the most inspiring part of the story.
0: So again, that talent, just Eric Clapton, the brother he wished he had, as he said, you chose I Am Yours. So what made you pick this one?
1: Well, I mean, it's just the most beautiful song of all of the songs on Layla, which there isn't, you know, one that you wouldn't want to play today off of that album. It's such a masterpiece. But to me, this one

0: is the most beautiful. It has the lightest touch. It's kind of this full of aching and longing. And this album actually came out right after my parents broke up. If you can imagine a bitter, more bittersweet music to listen to while you're mourning your end of your love relationship. So that whole album always makes me think of my, 19, 20-year-old mother just feeling brokenhearted and wishing she could talk to my dad and come out the other side of their breakup. But this to me is one of the most, sort of enchanting love songs that my father ever played on.
1: Let's take a listen. This is I Am Yours by Derek and the Dominos.

0: So you just heard I Am Yours by Derek and the Dominoes featuring Dwayne Allman on that. That was his daughter's pick for our song list tonight. And now, Gladriel, we're going back to what we just talked about, the Allman Brothers and Macon, Georgia, and this strange import of these long-haired hippie guys into our sleepy southern town. And suddenly all these other stories are being told through these songs and the inspiration they're finding here. The song that you chose is Little Martha, which is also, I would say, probably one of my favorites in there. And for those who have never been to Macon or do not know, there is actually a statue that exists of Little Martha in our Rose Hill Cemetery. When you came back to town, as you began to find these connections, is there anywhere in Macon that you particularly feel your dad the most?
1: Oh, well, I just think the magical thing is that he is everywhere in Macon, and you can really kind of look through his eyes because some parts of Macon are so unchanged. And I think that's such a gift to me to be able to sort of see the homes that he lived in and the places that he, you know, ate, and, you know, the fact that Mama Louise

0: is still with us, feeding people. It's just, it's an incredible thing how much has been preserved. And when I first, you know, as a sort of young adult went back to Macon, I think I was maybe 16, there was nothing like that. You know, there was, it was so, you know, there was another family living in the big house at one point. There was just a for rent sign on it, and it was in really serious disrepair. You know, there was times where you would go and the H&H would be closed for stretches of time. And it was really the work of Kirk West and his wife and you and your husband that have made it a destination where you can really go and get the feeling of experiencing their legacy, you know, and the work that they've done to make the big house into a museum. It's pretty awe-inspiring that you can really go there and not just go to Rose Hill and the final resting place and see where they wrote music and where they hung out, but also get a sense of what the town felt like for them when they came home off the road. You know, it really has this gracious, warm, welcoming spirit that I really hope people that love them and love their music will, you know, take time to go and see, because it really is a healing place and a place that meant everything to them. You know, it was home.
1: I love that. And of course you can walk it, you can smell it, you can taste it here in Macon. Yeah. When you go to H&H and feel the graciousness that was delivered in that food where they were. Well, Eat a Peach, that an icon album. Little Martha was written by your father and recorded only a few weeks before his death. So he did not get to hear this song. He did not get to hear this album after its release. Very similar to another one that we lost in Macon, Otis Redding. He would never be able to hear Dock of the Bay after it was released. Tell me why this one made your list.
0: Well, this is the only song that Duane is credited to writing by himself. There's other credits with the whole band, with Hotlanta and Mountain Jam, but this is really his composition. And Linda Oakley has told me that it was a melody that he would often just pick up the guitar and play, even long before the Allman Brothers even, because she knew him in Jacksonville. It was just this little ramble that he would just sort of click into. Since I was little, I've always loved this song. It has such a sort of light spirit to it, and it does remind me of being in Rose Hill and walking around and sort of soaking up the atmosphere that is so peaceful and so kind of quintessentially Southern, with the railroad tracks and the river and the sort of big tall trees. It's just sort of a magical song that's rooted in a really magical place.

right, so we just were in Macon with Little Martha off the Eat a Peach album on the phone with Gladriel Allman, and it has just been such a wonderful time to take together as we reflect on this year and this music and just this beautiful list that you've put together that's so personal, but something that we all can